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0: our Lord's disciples were in the middle of the sea and the storm arose and they were full of fear. And then the master looked at the storm and said, "Peace, be still."
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0: Here's Sybil Wilkes.
1: It's Sybil Wilkes with what we need to know. Jury selection in the federal death penalty trial of Buffalo supermarket shooter Peyton Gendron has been pushed back to October 13th in order to accommodate additional pretrial motions regarding his 2022 racially motivated attack. In education news, Maryland Governor Wes Moore announced expedited admission support in the University of Maryland system for hundreds of students affected by the Howard University recent unenrollment decision, offering an $800 credit to cover lost deposits. And the National Urban League released its annual State of Black America report, warning that federal policy changes under the Trump administration threaten decades of civil rights progress. Streaming giant Netflix is facing a $105 million lawsuit from a film producer after an unencrypted copy of an upcoming World War II movie starring Nicolas Cage was stolen from its corporate headquarters. I'm Sybil Wilkes. Be informed. Be empowered.
0: Thank you, Sybil. We got the Hour of Power coming up. Kicking it off is the Friday Night Spinspiration. 5 minutes away on the Nightly Spirit.
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0: I got a special song for you and a message. And I'm going to pray for us coming up in just about 15 minutes on the Nightly Spirit.
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1: Time to take a break for prayer. Today, dear God, we pray for improved spiritual vision. We seek to be empowered to see the best in people, even when they are showing us their worst. We seek to feel the God-given love embedded in all of us, even when others may be showing us meanness and disregard. We seek to possess heightened discernment so that we can recognize lies, deceptions, and falsehoods, even when they are dressed up in exciting and attractive packaging. We seek to be able to recognize when our assistance is needed, even when no word may have been spoken. And we ask you, dear God, to love and direct our steps, guide and protect our very existence during these times of change and uncertainty. Please, dear God, improve our spiritual vision. Amen and hallelujah.
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5: 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Tragedy thrives on that one bad decision, one unnecessary risk, one moment of believing that it couldn't possibly happen to me. There was a time in our past when our main concentration was on survival. Our elders were considered strict when they would not allow us to go to anyone's house before everyone in that house was checked out. They firmly believed that the company we keep in our youth will determine the outcome of our future, and they were bound and determined that every generation would do better than the one before. Oftentimes, when a young person's future is interrupted by tragedy, it serves as a wake-up call to remind us to accept the reality that we are uniquely different from other cultures. Understanding that difference obligates us to make certain that our young survive so that they too can experience a future.
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0: 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It's your boy Griff from Get Up Mornings with Erica Campbell. 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
0: Listen. And when the song is over.
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0: the wilderness, out of the valley, out of the storm, out of the grave. You will repeat a battle. 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But he already, already won. Go, go, go. Go to sleep. He already broke through. 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A breakthrough. I said he did it, a breakthrough.
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0: time to take a break for prayer. Today, dear God, we pray for improved spiritual vision. We seek to be empowered to see the best in people, even when they are showing us their worst. We seek to feel the God-given love embedded in all of us, even when others may be showing us meanness and disregard. We seek to possess heightened discernment so that we can recognize lies, deceptions, and falsehoods, even when they are dressed up in exciting and attractive packaging. We seek to be able to recognize when our assistance is needed, even when no word may have been spoken. And we ask you, dear God, to love and direct our steps, guide and protect our very existence during these times of change and uncertainty. Please, dear God, improve our spiritual vision. Amen and hallelujah.
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0: 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See you there.
1: That I was grown back then.
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1: Y'all have a good day. 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

0: 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It's been an amazing day. But before we get up out of here, let us pray. Father God, thank you for the weekend. Thank you for the people that start work on a weekend. Lord, thank you for the weekend for the people that's off. And Father God, we know that school is about to start again. So let our parents and our teachers get their mind right. We pray for the teachers right now, all the educators. We pray for the nurses, for the counselors, for the janitors, for the coaches, everybody that's at the school making the school better. We pray for all the principals, especially the male principals in the country. In your holy son Jesus' name, we pray. Amen. All right, y'all. Enjoy your weekend, man. And make sure you hear with us next week. We'll be faith walking, love talking, and joy living right here on Get Up Weekends with Eric Campbell. Peace. Get up.
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1: Welcome back. We are the Bible Speak program. In honor of our late Bishop Willie J. Duncan, we bring to you the Bible, the basic instructions before leaving earth, teaching them to observe all things.
2: Good morning. Good morning, everyone. What a beautiful day in the city of Indianapolis to be here again once among you to share the good news of the salvation of Jesus Christ and how you may apply it to your life. Because we don't just want to be hearers, but we also want to be doers of the Word of God on how we apply everything that we tell you and talk about in this beautiful Bible about Jesus. And go ahead and get started with prayer, because I have some really good nuggets that I want to share with you. And so I want to go ahead and get started in prayer. It's so much to pray for because there's so much going on in the world today. So, Father, in the name of Jesus, we are asking you to anoint this broadcast. I'm asking you, Lord God, to cover me, Lord, with your spirit. That whatever I say, Lord God, it's in agreement with you, the Almighty God. Our Father, to our Father who art in heaven, hallowed be thy name. Thou kingdom come, thy will be done in earth as it is in heaven. Give us this day our daily bread, and forgive us of our debts as we forgive our debtors. And lead us not unto temptation, but deliver us from all evil. For thine is the kingdom, the power, and the glory forever. Amen. We're asking you, Lord, to bless those who are in Gaza, in Russia, in America, in Israel, all over the world, who are tight around their neck, in so many words. They don't know what to do, so they just battle against one another. They're unled by God. So we want you, Father, to come in the midst of the fire as it goes back and forth, that you would cease fire because of the prayer of the righteous avail it much. Father, you said, ask and it shall be given. Father, you said, seek and you shall find. Lord, you said, knock. We're knocking on, Lord. Our request has been made known unto you. We deliver it, Father, unto you, that you will fix the problem because you can do it better than us. All right, go ahead and get started in the name of Jesus. This is your sister, Lori. Sister Lori on air. Hey, call your friends. Tell your neighbors. Come and join in to hear some good news, because I want to share some good news to you about God. So thank you even on Facebook for joining in. And thank you for those who can hear me and all over wherever the polls may reach. I hope you can hear it loud and clear. If you can't hear it good on 1310 AM, then try 95.1 FN on your dial to where you can hear the good news of the salvation of Jesus Christ. I had a individual. He was a very, very current caller when my father was here. And he asked me to talk on a very, very serious and important subject. Guess what that subject is, everyone? That subject is the tongue, the mouth, how we speak to one another. Woo! It's a very serious subject. And a lot of my information that I'm going to share with you today, it's going to be based right out of the Bible. Only when I ad-lib, I want to give us as an example of us as individuals on how we give that speech of our volume, of how we talk to one another, and just give a good reference to that. So we're going to go to get started with John, because I have a lot of lengthy scriptures that I'm going to share with you directly from the Bible. John 1:1, it said, in the beginning was the Word, and the Word was with God, and the Word was God. The same was in the beginning with God. All things were made by him, and without him was not anything made that was made. So I wanted to start with that because in the beginning, the word spoke and everything came alive. In the beginning, God created the heaven and earth. He said, let there be light. And there was light. So our tongue, how we talk to one another, is very serious. It's very serious because we want to make sure that, as in 9 of John, that was the true light, which lighted every man that cometh into the world. He was in the world was made by him, and the world knew him not. We want to make sure that how we give that conversation, we want to share with your brothers and sisters in Christ. Amen. So Luke says, 6:44, a good man out of the good treasure of his heart bringeth forth that which is good. And an evil man out of the evil treasures of his heart bringeth forth that which is evil. For the abundance of the heart, his mouth speaketh. Let me read that again. Luke 6:45. A good man out of the good treasure of his heart bringeth forth that which is good. And an evil man out of the evil treasure of his heart bringeth forth that which is evil. For of the abundance of the heart, his mouth speaketh. Another passage coming from Proverbs says, 18:21, if you want to take notation, death and life are in the power of the tongue. And they that love it shall eat the fruit thereof. You speak life over yourself, over your friend, over your finance, over your home. Life comes. Because whatever seed that is sown, it's what it's going to grow. When we speak good over things, good things happen. You speak bad, that bad thing is not far behind. Unless you're still in the same position where you say, mercy, Father, fall upon us. Forgive us, for we know not what we do. But the Proverbs says, 18:21, death and life are in the power of the tongue. So be careful, my friend, my sister, my brother. Be careful what you say, how you speak over your children, how you speak over your finances, how you speak over your household. It will come back to you to give you what you told it. Whatever child name you name your child, that's who they're going to be like. So it's good to name your children good names. And they're going to represent that good that you've put on them. It's a start before they even can come into the world. Sometimes people name their children before, but once they come into the world, before they understand that meaning, the meaning that's already on them. So remember that death and life are in the power of the tongue, and they that love it shall eat the fruit thereof. Amen. All right, we'll go ahead and get started. This video is started. All right, go ahead into the next patches here. Okay. James 3:8. But the tongue can no man tame. It is an unruly evil. Amen. Fully of dead poison. Wow. This is found in the New Testament of James 3:8. But the tongue can no man tame. There's no locks on it, on your mouth. There's no chains on your mouth. It is unruly evil, full of deadly poison. The Bible says no man can tame it. So there has to be a certain amount of conviction in our spirit, in our unction of our spirit of God, to calm our mouth and control our tongue, because it's easy to speak negative, positive, joyfulness, happiness, gladness, sadness. Sometimes sad news go so much quicker than good news. My mom passed away. My dad passed away. I didn't too much want to go and share it. Why? Because it was not good news. Amen. It was not good news. My computer's not working. But anyway, so the tongue cannot be tamed. People are so quick to speak on what someone else said, how they did this. And when a baby is born, they call in Abba, Mama, Daddy, Dada. They're speaking different words. And what we say, oh, he's cute. Oh, he look okay. Oh, we must voice something, because why? We want to be heard. Of course, yes, I'm in the studio, and I do want to be heard, because I want to share the good news of the gospel of the salvation of Jesus Christ. We want to share good news. I want to share good news. But the Bible says, James 3:8, the tongue can no man tame. It is an unruly evil, full of deadly. Can no one tame it? So you want to know what you are saying before you say it. Be careful what you say about your brother and your sister. Be careful how you even gesture certain things. They can look at your face and almost tell what they're going to say. Because we're still in an environment that we're learning how to be kind. We're learning what to say. I was watching something on YouTube some months ago, and it talked about an individual who had died for a few moments. And at that time, he was able to look at different things on the sin side. And he said, one of the biggest sins that we often don't resonate or look at was murmuring and complainers. We often murmur and we often complain. Jude 1:16, these are murmurs and complainers, walking after their own lust, and their mouth speaking great swelling words, having men's person in admiration because of advantage. It feels good to talk about someone bad, does it? When you talk about someone, you are trying to consume their opinion of what evidence or information you just received. Can you solve the problem because you've voiced something to another person? Are they able to transform what they have told you into greatness? Or is it just, oh, it's just good to say it. Oh, you know, because when you say something about an individual, I tell you, my friend, it will not leave you. It will stay with you. Whatever you said about a person and you spoke their name in existence, when they see that individual, they are going to think on everything that you told them. I had a beautiful flower. Her name was Lola. She lived in San Antonio. She was the one that my mom named me after. A woman at a young age had great wisdom, and she taught me on the levels of, don't talk about this person. Don't call their names out. If you want to talk about a situation that transpired, leave the name out. Don't give the name, because once you proclaim the name to someone, then they're going to think of this person, what they did good, perhaps, or what they did bad. So we, even myself, have to learn how to tame our tongue, because it is a real ruly and can be very evil and hurting to someone. Amen. Exodus 15:24, they murmured against Moses. They wanted to drink, so they talked so much to him until what did he do? He ended up striking the rock, and he was supposed to, I believe, speak to it. And that caused him his finality to where he could not enter into the promised land. He drove them out of Egypt. He pulled them out of Egypt. He showed the wonders of God. But one error that he did that God did not want him to do kept him from the promised land. Don't let one idle word come out of your mouth to keep you from the kingdom of God. If you want to go to heaven, control your tongue. Yeah, we know about divorces and adultery and lying and stealing and killing and different things. But tongues are somewhat hidden. You're not so much going, you know, to jail because you said something so much. But if you're out of order, then, you know, the Bible says give honor to where honor's due. So most likely things that you can murmur inside your heart, most people can't hear it. But you can destroy a dynasty because of the words that you said about somebody else. 1 Corinthians 10:10 says, neither you murmur ye as some them do. Some also murmur and were destroyed of the destroyer. God don't like murmuring and complaining. He doesn't like when you're talking bad about your brother. If your brother or sister greeted you the wrong way, maybe they didn't even say hello or good morning. You still can come and say, hello, good morning. I still love you to life. No matter what, still share that good news. Share the good news of the salvation of Jesus Christ. No matter what they say to you, if they didn't speak, that's all right. You still love them anyway. If they hurt you, if they say something bad to you, you forgive them. And don't allow it to birth inside of you. End it. Put a period at the end of it and start a new chapter. Yes, I was hurt, but I'm not going to stay hurt. Yes, they said something about me. They put my name down. That's all right. Still love them. Forgive them, because your voice and what you say, God would judge you. The individual that you're talking about is not going to be right there next to you when God comes to you. The individual that spoke against you is not going to be side by side when God says something to you. Whatever burdens that you bear, you will bear them alone. Whatever you say about an individual, God is going to deal with you accordingly. That other person is going to be nowhere around you. I don't care if you're Siamese twins, you're soul, God would deal with you independently. Independently. So don't murmur and complain about your brothers and sisters. God doesn't like that. Exodus 16 and 12, as I have heard the murmurings of the children of Israel, speak unto them, saying, at even ye shall eat flesh, and in the morning ye shall be filled with bread, and you should know that I am the Lord your God. Murmuring and complaining is, it's almost like a detour before you get the final victory. Oh, she said this. Oh, he said that. But don't do it. Philippians 2 and 14 says, do all things without murmuring and complaining. I didn't get that position at work. Be quiet. Because you never know what other position is bubbling up that you know nothing about. So don't complain that you didn't get it, because God may make you the supervisor over the position that was just given to an individual that you wanted, but they saw the greatness in you. And so They want to put you over the whole division. But if you murmur and you complain about it, you will miss that grand opportunity. I don't want to be lost because of my tongue. I don't want to be in a position to where I can't give out and receive the goodness without God blessing me because I'm grudging, I'm upset, I'm mad because we can't see everything that God does. Why? Because his ways is not our ways, his thought is not our thoughts. Amen? We don't know everything that God is going to say and how he's going to operate and how he's going to do it. He's God. Isaiah says, "For as the rain cometh down and the snow from heaven, and returneth not thither, but watereth the earth, and make it forth, and bring forth bud, that it may have seed to sower, and the bread to the eater." I'm going to read that again. "For as the rain cometh down," this is from Isaiah, "the snow from heaven, and returneth not thither, but watereth the earth, and maketh it bring forth a bud, that it may give seed to the sower, and bread to the eater, so shall my word be that goeth out of my mouth. It shall not return unto me void." So if God spoke it, if he said it's going to happen, we have to believe that it's going to happen. Let's not complain anymore. Let's stop complaining. Shut my mouth, Lori. Shut my mouth over there. Be quiet. Don't say it. Don't speak it. Because we may lose our blessings that God wants us to have if we don't wait. Patience is a virtue. So it says, "So shall the word be that goeth forth out of my mouth." God is speaking. Did you hear the thunder last night? Perhaps even some this morning. "It shall not return unto me void, but it shall accomplish that which I please, and it shall prosper in the thing where it I sent it." It's going to, if God said it, that believe it, and that settles it. It settles it. "For ye shall go out with joy and be led forth with peace." This is believing on the word of God. "The mountains and the hills shall break forth before you into singing." I said singing is the flowers. And when the earth, when the wind blows, what do? They sway back and forth. The trees, they worship in God. "The mountains and the hills shall break forth before you into singing. And all the trees of the field shall clap their hands. Instead of the thorn shall come up the fir tree, and instead of the briar shall come up the myrtle tree, and shall be to the Lord for the name, for an everlasting sign that shall not be cut off." If God put down, if he said he's going to bless you, you better believe that he's going to bless you. If he says that he loves you, you better believe that God is going to love you. Because wow, look in the mirror. You can't make your eyes. You can't make not even a little small eyelash to come out of your eyes. You can't do it. Sorry. I don't care how much time you go to get your nails done. You can't make your nail grow out. God did it. He put it in your body. You can't make two legs to walk back and forth down the street, in your room, in the closet, in the store, in the school. You can't do that. God did it. So who we give praise to? We give praise to God. We speak on the good things of God, for he's holy. And he's just wanting and waiting for your love. He died on the cross for every sin that can be committed on this earth. There is nothing, there is no sin that is left out. He did not forget anything. When he said it is finished, you better believe it, it was finished. When a child is born and an umbilical cord is finished, their process of birth and the process of growing in the mother's womb, it is finished. They cannot go back into the womb to do it all over again for what God has put onto the child, whatever gift that God's put onto the individual. It's in there. It's done. It's completed. So now they're young. They're beautiful. They're growing to investigate, to find out, why am I created? So we're born to solve a problem. So once you know who you are in Christ, once you know who God has made, you know the exercise, the gifts that's inside of you, once you know all of that, then you can walk in the newness of life. You can hold on to that bloodstained banner. But oh, as we go through, we're going to be hit, tossed to and fro. There's going to be somebody that don't like you. And you may not have done anything wrong. They just looked at you a certain way. Oh, I don't like that person. Why they do this? Why they talk that way? It's always going to be that. That is your test. Will you pass the test? Or will you speak? Or will you speak negative? Or will you speak something against them? Will you pass the test? For James 3 and 8 says once again, but the tongue can no man tame. You cannot save yourself, but God have to save you. So I know that when God saves you, then he's able to calm that spirit to where I would used to do this. I no longer do it anymore. Because why? I am controlled by the power of God. After that, you have received the Holy Ghost. The power has come upon you. So, you can't tame that tongue. The Spirit of God has to be in you in order for you to get that tongue tamed. Amen. Matthew 12 and 36. But the Matthew is such a beautiful passage. And it says, but I say unto you that every idle word that man shall speak, help us God, glory to God, they shall give an account thereof in the day of judgment. Said again, Matthew 12 and 36, my friend, you have not found it. If you want to write it down, to put it in your archives. But I say unto you that every idle word that man shall speak, they shall give an account thereof in the day of judgment. And it also says in the Bible, the thought of foolishness is sin. So you can think things in your mind. Don't have to speak it out, but you can, things come into your mind all the time, but you don't want to elaborate on what's in your mind, because if you allow it to come out, then it gets into your heart. So the mind starts in the mind first, then it enters into your heart. If you elaborate on it, if you want to give voice to it, if you want to activate it, don't let it come. Matthew 12, 36 again. But I say unto you that every idle word that a man shall speak, they shall give an account thereof in the day of judgment. Every word. Not one word would escape the Almighty God. You may hide it. You may say, I put that to the side. God is counting. Every word that you speak against your brother, you speak against your sister. God help us. Hallelujah. We need you, Father. But I say unto you that every idle word, I wanted to say again, that man shall speak, they shall give an account thereof in the day of judgment. So be careful what you say. Be careful how you treat one another. Be careful of the thoughts that go into your mind. Once it gets into your mind, if you don't erase it from this level, it gets down to this level. You don't want to get it into your heart. You don't want to get it into your heart, because once it gets into your heart, it's got to be released out of it. It can't stay there. It can't stay in the heart. No. You don't want that. Hallelujah. So when you see something that's going on, Train yourself to say, that's my brother, that's my sister. Yeah, they may say this, but I'm still going to love them. I'm still going to do what is right. I'm still going to do what God wants me to do. I don't want to apply that in my heart. Enter into your mind. A lot of things comes into your mind. A mind is what? A terrible thing to waste. Don't think negative. Think positive. That's why it's very important of what goes into your ears enters into your mind. And if you don't get rid of it, it goes into your heart. Whatever you watch on your television show, whatever you look at on your Facebook, on your Instagram, on your ChatGPT, or whatever you are, messenger, whatever you look at, it is being rehearsed in your mind. So be careful of what you allow to come and enter into your mind, because your body is a temple of God. How do you worship God? You must worship God in spirit and in truth. Why? He is a spirit. You must worship God in spirit and in truth. So be careful what goes into your mind. Hallelujah. Don't let it fall and enter into your heart. Guard your heart. Guard your soul. And be kind to one another. Be kind to one another. Don't say things that's going to hurt your brother. Amen? Don't say things that's going to hurt your sister. Learn from it. Graduate from murmuring and complaining. Graduate from saying, oh, about this, about that. You know, okay, you're in the game. You're watching the game. And you may say, oh, please, you got to win. I want you to win. Okay, that's not a bad thing. In the book of Proverbs, it says, answer a fool to his folly. But don't answer a fool to his folly. In so many words, if someone has said something that it's not correct or not right, then you answer them with the greetings, the gracefulness, to tell them in a teacher position of what they should have done versus to what they did do. That's how you answer a fool to his folly, because he said something that was contrary, that shouldn't have been said. So yes, be always ready to give a grace of speech to those who need to be given that recompense of letting them know what was right, what was wrong. Amen? So every idle word that comes out of your mouth, I have to give an account of it. Amen? Because you don't want to be in a position to where God is going to judge you for what you said. Ecclesiastes says, keep thy foot when thou goest to the house of God, and be more ready to hear than to give the sacrifice of fools, for they consider not that they do evil. You can do evil without knowing it. You walk past a sister, you didn't say, praise the Lord, or praise the Lord, my brother, or praise the Lord, my sister, but you gave them maybe an evil eye, or you just looked at them and just walked past. Who she thinks you're on? Why she dressed that way? Where she get those shoes for? I want that. We don't want to do that. We got to graduate from that. We got to grow up from that. We got to build our relationship with God in a way that God is always the head of our mouth. What's in God? Good. What's in good? God. G-O-O-D. G-O-D. God is in good. So whatever you do, if you're a child of the king, if you're a sinner, then you don't know what to do because you're all over the place. You're not controlled. You don't have a foundation. But if you have a foundation and you're a child of the king and you're a child of God and you consider yourself a born-again Christian, been baptized in Jesus' name, you filled with the gift of the Holy Ghost, you spoke in tongues as the evidence as God speaks through you, then you should know what to do, when to say, when not to say, for your brother and your sisters. Those, you need them. We need them. And the congregation, we must set and live an example, a positive example, a good example. So you need your brother, you need your sister, because they are a part of the body of Christ. So keep thy foot Don't be so quick to say something. Be more to listen than to speak, because you just don't know always what to say, because until you hear the end of a sentence, you may not know where it's going. Just like, you know, you ever watch, what's his name on the Family Feud, Steve Harvey. He read off a question sometimes, and before he finished answering, they answer it and they get, why? Because they didn't let him finish. They didn't know the fullness of it. So listen, understand completely before you answer, because they may be going a different direction. They may be giving you a parable, trying to teach you how something is going to go, not how something has transpired. So be not rash with thy mouth, and let not thine heart be hasty. This is another one, Ecclesiastes 5:2. Be not rash with thy mouth, and let not thine heart be hasty to utter anything before God. For God is in heaven, and thou upon earth. Therefore, let thy words be few. Let thy words be few. You want something from God. The first thing I want to say, God, forgive me. Have mercy upon me, Father. Have mercy, Lord, for I know not what I do, or sometimes the things that I say, for things and the ways that we think that we say it may be different from what God would say. Because he says, your ways and my ways are different. My ways is not your way. My thoughts are not your thoughts. So, my friend, my brother, my sister, be not rash with thy mouth. Let not thy heart be hasty to utter anything before God. For God is in heaven and thou upon earth. Therefore, let your words be few. Abba, Father, you're desiring the sincere milk. Don't come to God like you're so gifted and you're so knowledgeable in what's going on in the world and the society, in the realm of the church. Come to him, in some words, as a servant, seeking a position of a son. Father, I want to be as you are. Lord, correct my mouth and my thoughts. I want them to be conformed to the thoughts of you, Father. I want my footsteps to follow the Almighty God. Lean not to my own understanding, God, but I want to acknowledge your ways, or my ways, rather, so that you, Father, can direct my path. For my path is not mine. It all belongs to God. But I want to walk in the footsteps of God. So be not rash to utter anything before God. For God is in heaven. We're on earth. Everything you do on earth, my friend, should be also resonated as you can do it in heaven. You know, as the Lord's Prayer says, our Father which art in heaven, hallowed be thy name. Thy kingdom come. Thy will be done in earth as it is in heaven. Give us this day our daily bread, and forgive us of our debts as we forgive our debtors. Lead us not into temptation, but deliver us from our mouth, deliver us from all sins, deliver us from brothers and sisters that may have hurt me. Remove me, so that I can stand and be renewed by the newness of my heart, renew my mind and my spirit, that God is in me, that whatever I speak, the goodness of God is on my breath, that I utter good things to share the good news of the gospel, the salvation. Oh, how beautiful is the feet of those who share the good news of the gospel of salvation. Amen. I remember this passage many years ago. I think Nate Perry, he was an evangelist that came to visit us in Michigan at one time. And either him or another minister, there were so many ministers that came to our congregation back home in Michigan, and they spoke on this. I think myself happy. That's found in Acts 26:2. I think myself happy. Sometimes you got to think yourself happy. Think of good thoughts. Have a smile can turn away evil. So think of good things. Think of a smile. Think of how you can, when you go in the store, hey, how you doing? You look really nice today. Thank you. He held the door open for you. Thank you. When someone did something good, thank them. It makes them feel good. You know, and once they do it, guess what? They continue to do good. You know, me and my children, we adopted a median a few years ago. And I think it still has my name on it. I need to go there and check it out. And so I wanted to exercise doing good inside of the community. So God bless me with the lawnmower. Went cut grass and we put mulch down. We made it beautiful on that little corner. We showed love. My girls, you know, they didn't want to too much do it, but they learned that that memory is never going to leave them because it was an act of good. People, you know, come back, give us money. We went out there for money and give us food, give us drinks, and even had the individual come out, wanted to lay mulch. So when people see you doing good, they want to join in. When you see a good environment, you want to do good. But when you see trash all around the streets and all over, what people do, they throw trash. I've seen people drive and they just throw trash on the ground. I don't understand how people do that. Who does that? Who just have that type of spirit to where you take a whole big old church's chicken or Chick-fil-A and dump it once you finish on the street? That's just the earth. Like, why would you do that to me? The road was clean. Why you dirty me up? I want to be clean so you can drive in it. Just thinking that, you know, if someone is in position, you know, that the earth want to be clean too. The earth is the Lord's and the fullness are thereof and they that dwell in. So take care of your earth. Take care of your environment. Don't just have that type of negative spirit. Learn how to be good and be kind to one another. Learn how to speak something that's graceful to one another. We need it. In the society that we live in, we need gracefulness of love and joy and peace and happiness and gentleness and patience and kindness. We need it in the society that we live in today because there's so much unlearned of the way of the road to salvation. So many people haven't even set foot in a church in years. The Bible says, forsake not to gather yourselves in the assembly of God. Don't leave your brother. We need each other. If the whole world would stop praying, you would instantly have all destruction everywhere. You don't want to be in that environment. There is good on this earth. Why? Because somebody pray. The prayer of the righteous availeth much. It didn't say how much. It said much. There's no stopping to it. So keep praying, keep fasting, keep believing, keep speaking good. Keep speaking righteousness over your children. Keep speaking life over your family. Keep speaking life over those who don't even want to speak to you. You call them on the phone, they don't answer. That's all right. You still love them. But you do good. You be kind to them. They didn't speak. They didn't say, go speak to them. And sister, I love you. I love you. I'm glad that you're here today. Amen. I think myself happy. I love that. I remember those. You know, I almost can be interior-eyed because, you know, we were in a family that we were exposed to so many beautiful and outstanding righteous pastors and teachers all over the world. They came to our family, came to our household, came to our assembly. And I'm grateful. Thank you, Father. Thank you, Mother, that that platform, that foundation was established so that we can build upon. You know, your mom and dad, there's things that

0: Your future is calling. 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The event is from 8 a.m. to 4:30 p.m. and lunch is provided. Don't miss this opportunity to invest in your future. See you there.
1: Great riches and love and favor. So if you speak bad on somebody, it's not a good thing, because every time they see that person, they're going to think about what somebody said. And guess what? That thought has to be erased out of your mind. So you spread in bad seeds into a mind that has to erase it. If you want to be a child of the King, if you want to be saved, you got to erase that from you. So don't plant bad seeds. Plant good seeds so it can grow up as a beautiful flower. A good name is rather to be chosen than the great riches. So speak good. If you want to talk about a problem or a situation, don't produce a name. Only name you want to say is Jesus. Jesus is the only saving name. Jesus is the only name that you should know, that you can transform it to every word, every person, every body, every place on the planet of the earth. He is the Savior. He is the light of the world. That's the only saving name. Without God, we can't do anything. He is light. He give us life. He give us joy. He give us peace. He saved your soul. He gave you life, and that much more abundantly, so that you can speak the good things. Bury the bad. Bury the bad, because bad is going down to hell. We don't want to go there. I want to live in heaven. So everything that you can think of that was bad in your thoughts this morning, brainwash it out. Get rid of it. Don't hold on to it negative. Think of positive reinforcement. Think of what good could I do today? Wake up, stretch. What good could I bring to the environment of the earth that God has blessed me to see once again today? Straighten up yourselves. As I am a child of the King, no man has made me. God has made me. God has made me, and not me myself. Amen. What good could I do for today? Hallelujah. So, my friend, your Savior is the one that you are in need of. Your Savior is the one that can help you at all times. So save your family. Save your mouth. Save what comes in your heart. Guard it. Guard it. And do good things. Proverbs 19:17 is talking about something else different. He that hath pity upon the poor lendeth unto the Lord, and that which he hath given will he pay him again. So if you see somebody that is in need, go help them. Speak good over their life. Acts 20:35. I have showed you all things, how that so laboring ye ought to support the weak, and to remember the words of the Lord Jesus, how he said it is more blessed to give than to receive. Give it. Give to him that asks thee from that would borrow of thee. Turn not away from them. If someone asks you for something and you got it, God's going to bless you with it again. He owns everything. You think he didn't make the gold? He didn't make the silver? He didn't make diamonds? God can turn that rock that you see on the ground into a gold piece. That's the kind of faith I got. Don't worry about what you don't have, but if you got it to give to somebody else, give it. Sow a good seed. Speak good over somebody's life. Amen? So when you do that, you will be blessed. He said, he that hath pity upon the poor, lend it unto the Lord. Lend it unto the Lord, not to himself. Don't try to get in, oh, I did this, you know. Don't claim a name. Oh, look what I did. No,

0: in secret. Be quiet about it. When you do things in secret, God will reward you in public. And he and that which he hath given, will he pay him again? So whatever you give to somebody else, he's going to give it back to you. You speak good into somebody's life, that good will come back to you. You speak bad, what's coming back? Amen? So I do want to be in a position to where I want you to be blessed. I want you to be blessed to know what and how to deal with. Because, you know, where I am now, I didn't just get here overnight. What I can say to you, I didn't just graduate here instantly. It took laboring. It took hurt. It took for someone to do me wrong. And I see the other side, that this person needs blessing. This person needs help. I can be one, the one to help them. Why not? It says in Galatians, let him that is taught in the word communicate unto him that teacheth in all good things. Boy, that word, the time can pass so fast. Be not deceived, God does not mock. For whatsoever a man soweth, that shall he also reap. For he that soweth to his flesh shall of the flesh reap corruption. But he that soweth unto the Spirit shall of the Spirit reap everlasting life. This is found in Galatians. He that soweth shall of the Spirit reap life everlasting. You want to have everlasting life? I want to live forever. And forever is to live with Christ. And let us not be weary in well-doing, for in due season we shall reap if we faint not. As we have therefore opportunity, let us do good unto all men, especially unto them who are of a household of faith. Who's that? That's your brothers. That's your sister. That's the pastor. That's the deacons. That's the evangelists. That's the ministers. Amen. Ye see how large of a ladder this, well, this is talking about Paul. But anyway, as we have therefore opportunity, let us do good unto all men, especially unto them who are of the household of faith. And there was an ending I wanted to read. And praise the Lord. How many enjoying? Are you guys enjoying? My time is almost up. Why did time go so fast? Amen. Brethren, if a man be overtaken in a fault, ye which are spiritual, restore such as one in the spirit of meekness, considering thyself lest thou also be tempted. Bear ye one another's burdens, and so fulfill the law of Christ. For if a man think himself to be something when he is nothing, he deceiveth himself. But let every man prove his own work, and then shall he have rejoicing in himself alone, and not another. For every man shall bear his own burdens. Amen. Let me say, that was the light. This is also found in Galatians. I only got a few minutes left. There was the true light, which lighted every man that cometh into the world. That is the true light that cometh into the world. He was in the world, and the world was made by him, and the world knew him one. Jesus beareth the true light of the world. And I'm grateful that God is that light. He's the everlasting light. And God want us to speak good over our brothers and our sisters in Christ. He want us to speak the word and let them know that whatever you are in need of, then God will supply your needs. I had an ending, but I got so many papers there. I think I probably mixed it up. But anyway, but God is a good God. And I wanted you to know that the world don't want you to share the name of Jesus, but speak it, because we rather follow God's law than man's law. So I've hopefully you enjoyed my subject today on how every idle word that cometh out of your mouth is given an account of. And you want to have a good name, because you don't want to defame your own life trying to defame somebody else. James 3:8 against, but the tongue can no man tame. It is an unruly evil, for it is deadly poison. But if you follow the footsteps of God, so keep thy foot when thou goest into the house of God. Be ready to hear more than to speak. And so be encouraged, my friend. And I don't want to leave the service today or the broadcast without saying, what must I do to be saved? You must first hear the word. You must believe the word. Then you must have a repentant heart. Hear it. Say ears. Got to receive it in your head. Believe it. Repent in your heart. Then after that comes the baptism of the water, the washing, and then the baptism of the Holy Ghost. So if you enjoy the ministry, please, I can use some of your seed offerings if you can bless this ministry. Please call me, 317-748-9131, 317-748-9131. And I am here to be of any service. If you have any questions, please don't hesitate to not call me. I love you to life. God is just such a good God. Thank you, Rita, today. I love you, my sister, for your help today. We've been knowing each other for a long time. And thank you, Radio One, for giving us the opportunity to have the praise here in the city of Indianapolis. It's creating a platform so that we can share the good news of the gospel of salvation of Jesus Christ. So this station can't help but be blessed, because it's foundational, is up on giving the good news of the word of God. Caller. Oh, to speak. Okay. I have a caller on the air.
1: Yeah. Can you hear me?
0: I can hear you.
1: Yes. Thank you, Mr. Duncan, for that word and that teaching. I was listening. And I hope all the radio layers were listening that word, because it will help us. It will make us grow, that we can be somebody what God wants us to be.
0: Amen.
1: And thank you, Sister Rita. You did a good job. And we love you. And Radio One, we appreciate you, and we love every one of all the preachers come on this radio station every week spreading the good news of Jesus Christ.
0: Amen. Thank you so much for that call. I appreciate your call.
1: This is what we got to do when we walk with him.
0: Amen. Well, thank you for tuning in for the Bible Speak program, under the umbrella of the Muskegon Bible Institute, Bonded in One Ministries. I thank you. I love you to life. Hopefully you were encouraged today. So be blessed. Come back next week, same time, 8 to 9 o'clock. God bless you in Jesus' name. Thank you for tuning in to the Bible Speak program. Your host, Lori Duncan, your sister in Christ. If there's any information that you are needing, you can call me at the number of 317-748-9131. Again, any information that you are in need of, please contact me at 317-748-9131. Thank you so much, and may God bless you.
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8: 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I'm your host, Thomas L. Brown, and...
9: Good morning. I am Pastor Jones.
8: Welcome. How is the weather?
9: The weather is great in Atlanta right now.
10: Well, I am Thomas Griffin, and the weather is all rain in Chicago.
8: Well, welcome to I think you sent some of it here, Griffin.
10: Well, you know what? Sometimes the Midwest gets what the Midwest gets. So if Chicago gets it, sometimes Indianapolis gets it.
8: Okay, that's a unique way of putting it. Okay,
10: I'll go along. But in a couple of weeks, I'm going to go find out what Atlanta gets. I need to go to Atlanta.
8: Oh, well, Tasha can tell you.
9: It's warm right now, but it's supposed to be cloudy today, so that rain might be coming here.
8: Okay, all righty. Well, you all handle Chi-Town and Atlanta, Georgia, two places I used to live. Okay, today at the beginning of our program, I have a special guest who is coming on to kind of introduce some dynamic things that's happening in the business world of what I would call construction. And but it's tied into, and Griff knows, it's tied into family. And I'm just wondering, is Thomas L. Brown Jr. on the line?
10: Okay, so he's a day late and a dollar short, but that's okay.
8: Yeah, they haven't got him. And well, we move on. We've got us. We hopefully will be having within probably about ten minutes something. What is I would consider, Tasha brought it to my attention. Of course, Griffin picked right up on it. Is kind of an update in regard to the Indiana Black Expo. Have I got that right, Tasha?
10: Well, Go ahead, Tasha.
9: No, you go ahead.
10: So I was going to say, not necessarily this week, Dr. Brown. What we wanted to do is kind of frame some of the conversation that we've been having, reference Summer Celebration and Indiana Black Expo. And so in the next couple of weeks, we're going to have the president of Indiana Black Expo kind of come on, talk about some of the things that she's done changing the organization, because she's only been the president for a couple of years, or 3 years, I believe. Mm-hmm. And
8: we're going to outline it. So we're framing. I got you.
10: Yes.
8: We're framing. Okay. I thought the frame was already here. Okay.
10: Well, again, when you're trying to explain to the community about an institution that's been around for 55 years, and everybody has an opinion on what that institution should and should not be doing, and obviously, as the president, she has inside knowledge on what it can and cannot be doing. So we're going to have her come on, you know, in a few. But in reference to your son and some of the shows that we want to do coming up, that's one of the ones that we have, as they say, on the docket. Another show is, and I don't know if you know this gentleman, named David Girton. And he has a program to teach young people how to become stockbrokers.
8: Oh.
10: And that's a program.
8: As I say, you got to be kidding me.
10: Yeah, and that's just one of those areas, Dr. Brown, where you very seldom see people of our hue, people of our color, people that are black,
8: okay,
10: minorities. And so he has a program that is not exclusive to black young people, but it's open to black young people to expose them to learning about the stock market, how it works, how money controls everything that we do in America today. And so those are areas where no matter how much we complain or pick it or discuss, at the end of the day, Dr. Brown told me years ago, it's never about the money.
8: But it is.
10: It is the money.
8: Yeah, ain't about it is.
10: So I don't remember. Tasha, did you have another subject matter that you say you would like to delve into in the next few weeks?
9: Yeah, I really want to talk about speaking on this thought process of money, going back to school. This year, Indiana has changed the laws in regards to athletes. So high school athletes can own their name and likeness. And so what does that look like in regards to finances? How are children able to understand finances, how much their name and likeness is worth? How do they negotiate deals with certain people? So just sticking along that same line of finances, maybe we should deep dive into high school students being able to own, high school athletes being able to own their name and likeness, and how they're going to utilize that. So this finance thing is very appropriate and timely right now for us to be teaching each other about finances and what it is that we need to learn about finances so we can move accordingly.
10: Well, I have a question on that subject already, and we don't have to wait. We're waiting for Thomas L. Brown Jr. to give us a call. But I am thinking about this. When you bring that up, Tasha, do you teach high school?
9: My license for 5th through 12th, but currently I teach 7th grade.
8: Yeah, 7th grade. She's K through 8 right now.
10: And so the reason why I asked that question is do we teach any kind of economics or finance in schools anymore? I know, Brown, when you were in school, didn't they teach economics?
8: Well, we took, man, we took economics. We took civic education. We took, and hey, I learned how to cook in the fifth grade. I learned how to print printing machines in the fifth, sixth, and seventh grade. Then when I went to tech, then I picked up on a whole nother. It's totally different from the 40s and the 50s, and it began to kind of phase out in the 70s. That's about
9: it. So right now in K-12, if there is a finance class, it's supplementary. It is not necessarily in the core curriculum.
10: And so, therefore, to bring up what you're saying, Tasha, is that you're going to have young men that are athletes that now have the opportunity to negotiate finances, but they're not being trained by the schools, to my knowledge, or the educational system to even understand finances. Do I have that correct?
9: Yes, young men and women can now own their name and licensing for their name in regards to high school athletics. So if we have very good athletes and people want to sponsor or, you know, financially give, they can do that in the state. And that passed over the summer. That bill passed over the summer.
8: I've just been notified that Thomas L. Brown Jr. is on the line with TLB Construction. Have I got that right? Are you there? Yep. Hello.
10: Tommy, don't hide from us. Maybe he's not on the line yet. Well, you know, I'm in a unique situation because, Dr. Brown, I laugh about it. I've known your son for a little while, and I don't remember if I really got to be friendly with him before I got friendly with you, but it just is amazing to me that once connected the dots, okay, I'm like, oh, okay.
8: Okay, I'll take Willem out. William out.
10: Say what?
8: Okay. Go ahead.
9: I thought he was having a sidebar conversation. Can you go ahead, Griffith?
8: No, who we got on the line is tied into, I think, TLB Construction. William Oliver, are you there?
11: Okay. Yes, I am.
8: Okay. All righty. You going to have
11: to. Can you hear me okay, sir?
8: Say what?
11: This is William Oliver, William Duke Oliver. Can you hear me okay? I can hear you.
8: MLK. Okay,
10: Duke, yes, Oliver, how you doing, man?
11: I'm having a great day, a great week, getting off to a great start this morning.
10: Tell our listeners who you are, what you do with the community, and then we can get into exactly what your call is about.
11: What I do in the community?
10: Yes, sir.
11: Well, first thing, I start with my household. In my household makes up. Where's my household? Continue doing that. Even I'm a great-great-grandfather today, and I start there. And then I look across the street or next door and see what I can do. My calling is to assist and to look out for widows, orphans, and those in need. That's the calling of the Brotherhood of Mount Olive. Widows, orphans, and those in need. That's my first calling. In my household, my next-door neighbor, and, of course, my family, Mount Olive Missionary Baptist Church, the congregation that I belong to. Those are my callers. That's what I do for my household.
10: Okay.
11: My bloodline, my next-door neighbor, Mount Olive Missionary Baptist Church congregation. Those are my callers.
10: So the purpose for your call today
11: is about the block party at Mount Olive that we're hosting.
10: All right.
11: It's for the community. We call it a new, it's the best in the West. We're on West 16th Street. West 16th Street, the best in the West, a block party. We're having for reaching out to the total community on the West Side and all over Indianapolis are invited to come to that. Oh, let me give you sort of background of that. We're going to host there today. We're going to have just no calls, free popcorn, food, free haircuts, music inside a gymnasium is large enough to host what I'm describing here. And it's just a wonderful thing that Mount Olive, Reverend Carl Liggins, and the deacons and all of us or supportive of what's going on, reaching out to our community to come with your children and adults to enjoy music, dancing, the vendors, just everything that you can imagine to take place today at Mount Olive Missionary Baptist Church at 1003 West 16th Street.
8: All right.
11: We're looking forward to having you and many others to come out and celebrate this block party that we're hosting for the best in the West, and that is Mount Olive Missionary Baptist Church, 1003 West 16th Street, from 10 o'clock to 3, 4 o'clock this afternoon. Looking forward to seeing you and many, many others in our community come out and fellowship, as I described earlier. The calling for many of us is widows, orphans, and those in need. Those are our callings of the brotherhood.
10: All right.
11: Missionary Baptist Church of Mount Olive.
8: All right.
11: Thank you for taking my call. Any questions?
9: Thank
11: any more
9: you.
11: Questions?
8: That's I'm fine. I'll tell your pastor I said hello. Well, okay.
10: So Dr. Brown, you know, that's one of those things that I bring up from time to time. And, you know, you always are curious when our churches and our religious community has events and things going on, and what we should be doing as a radio show and the community as a whole to try to connect some of these organizations together. It gets frustrating to me that so many churches operate out of their own individual silo. And when we have major issues going on in our community, they just don't seem to come together. And you guys correct me if I'm wrong in my assessment.
8: No, I think you're right, because capitalism tends to seem, Tasha may see it from another perspective, but capitalism seems to be such a competitive economic system. We compete, and I guess what's making certain people kind of nervous in the political arena of socialism forces more cooperative work. Capitalism seems to drive energy toward competing. And I think that's what we're doing in the enterprise of religion with our churches. Do you? Am I kind of off base on that?
9: You know, that's an interesting thought process. I never even looked at it from that standpoint of competing, but I have seen what you're talking about in regards to individual lives, right? Like what we do on this block is what we do on this block, as opposed to this tribal concept of let all the churches join together. But, you know, I think that's a conversation we should have.
8: Well, Griffin, you quiet on me.
10: No. I just wanted everybody to kind of give their perspective.
8: Oh.
10: I just believe with all my heart and soul that if we can ever come up with specific issues that resonate with our community as a whole, maybe we can get some of our churches to come together. And, you know, I won't say we bash churches. We talk about the religious community a lot, you and I, only because of our background.
8: Yeah, we're both preacher sons. Yeah.
10: But you just see so many times, and the line I gave the other day is, if you get on 38th Street and just drive from Keystone to Arlington, you're going to pass between 6 and 7 churches.
8: Mm-hmm.
10: And I've always wondered, why don't those churches come together for one common cause, whatever they may happen to be? If you go down your father's street.
8: Oh, yeah, Andrew J. Brown, you got 7 churches, okay? Uh-huh.
10: From 25th Street or 30th Street or well no, 25th from, Street no, down from, to 16th.
8: From, no, yeah, from 16th Street to 25th Street. But then if we go from 16th Street all the way to 38th Street, going east on there all the way up to Emerson, then come back down, you're picking up on about 40 churches, man. I had to do at Martin University, which I was teaching, I had to look at that side of town. And you're correct. And that's only thing that I can kind of summarize on this matter is primarily the fact that in the 50s, there was enough segregation and oppression that the churches came together, and they came together in the circumstance of being free to do their thing and work together, because the economics was we kept turning our money within our community. So that's a whole nother story.
12: Well, but that's part of the story, Dr. Brown. And yeah. Tasha can speak to this. You know, I know, we know that when her father was alive and doing the things he did in the community, and when we had a community that was always struggling, we always had to work together.
8: Right.
12: What has happened is a few people feel that they have made it. And so because they think they have made it, they are not still willing to work with some folks that they don't think that have made it, if I said that correctly.
8: I think you did a good see the dynamics of all this. One of the greatest things that when I kept coming back to Indianapolis in the late, well, no, really the early 70s, you know what I was fighting and was told I would go to prison? School integration. When they started taking our schools, that sent us on a tailspin to where we are now.
9: I definitely want to chime in here in regards to the thought process, and I'm going to ask you all to think about this. I agree that integration has hurt us, harmed us more than it has helped us in the thought process. But I do wonder whether or not people, and you can tell me if you agree, do you believe that once one black person gets something, they feel like they don't have to share the wealth? Or do you believe that once a collective group of black people get something, they feel they are a different type of black?
8: Different type?
9: We are not the same, right?
12: And I agree with both of those statements. I think both of those statements are true. What I believe happens to our community, and once, as you stated, Dr. Brown, we had integration, that I'll let one come through. You're not like the rest of them. So we'll let you be with us, but the rest of them, we don't want them in there.
8: Okay, I got you.
12: When it comes to groups and organizations,
8: I got you.
12: And the perfect example, again, is I can let your organization prosper. I'll support you. I'll funnel money to you. But these other black organizations, I won't. And the best example I can give you on that is right now in Indianapolis, we have the NAACP. We have Indiana Black Expo. We have the Urban League. We have Community Action of Greater Indianapolis. We have the Black Chamber. Those are five organizations that should be connected, in my opinion, to help our community prosper. But to my knowledge, they don't work together consistently as a collective to grow what should be happening in Indianapolis. Now, that's just my opinion.
8: Okay, opinion. We got what I call our field participant in Hotep. All right.
13: I'm back here now. I have last little week for some young people. Took them up to Detroit to see the African-American History Museum in Detroit. People, if you haven't been to Detroit, that is a different one than the ones in Memphis and D.C. and Cincinnati and L.A. and other places.
12: Well, M.O.T.E.D., I'm trying to get to Obama's house today.
13: That's going to be the next run to go to the historical library he has up there. Yes.
8: Right.
13: Going to your comment on religion. I get beat up every Sunday when I'm on camera and show about it from some of these older black Christians. What I will say, Tasha, is the younger people are not buying it.
8: They're
13: just not buying it. Mm-hmm. Younger people are deconstructing. They've done their homework. They broke down that Old Testament, that old mean God that tells you he's going to kill everybody, kill your first son, and told Abraham to send Ishmael out to the desert and kill his son, but he sent him to the desert. And then the angel Gabriel, which Islam was founded on, Jabril, saved him. And so you got all this other stuff, these Abrahamic religions who continue to enslave us because we don't understand communal working. African traditions was based on communalism. Not communism. Communism is a state-run thing. Communal is everybody works and benefits for the group, for the tribe. They don't get it.
9: That's right.
13: I think, Dr. Brown, I saw the change drastically in the 90s when the prosperity preaching came about. When the materialism.
8: Ooh,
13: yes, the materialism, the advent of materialism and basing. I mean, I just asked a question the other day to a person. Everybody always hollers, God is amazing and God is good when they gain some material possession, something like that. How come you don't say God is amazing to the person suffering from cancer?
8: Uh-huh.
13: How come you don't say God is amazing from the child that just got molested or the homeless person on the street? How come you don't walk up to them and tell them God is amazing? Because, see, now that transcends that mindset. It's God is good when I'm riding good. I got a fresh Benz and my suit's good and I'm looking good and all the material trappings of the world. But you don't walk up, you don't go up to the person suffering from cancer and tell them God is good. You don't tell them that.
12: M-Hopet, I'll jump in there on that one. Have you ever heard preachers say that God is a jealous God?
13: Yes.
8: And that's the word. I got to jump in on that. When they use that word, in the original language of that, it means God is a zealous God.
9: Mm.
8: And see, even
9: that changes the language
8: completely. And see, Jesus never spoke English, Latin. He was speaking Aramaic. And that when he says, I'm hanging on the cross, he didn't say, why hast thou forsaken me? He said, for this I was spared. I mean, don't get me going on that. But
13: system. Go ahead. I'm sorry, Brother Griff.
12: That's the point that I was attempting to make, is that so we've taken some of the words. We've twisted them, and now we use those words to try to convince people of certain things that might not necessarily be true. One of the other ones that we use all the time is, I'm blessed. Okay, so that means that God is showing you personal favoritism, but these other people, I don't like those other people as much, so I'm not going to show them the favoritism.
13: And that's definitely where I start hammering home at. I hammer him on that, because how is it that your God, now this is what Dr. Neil deGrasse Tyson said, because the lady interviewed him and asked him, was he an atheist? And he broke down, atheist just means not of religion. That's all it means.
8: That's all.
13: Everybody's an atheist to all religions except the one they believe. exactly. They're truly atheists. But the point is that either God is not all loving, or not all knowing, because to allow slavery for 400 years, to allow 170 some kids to be bombed at a school in Palestine, to allow what we've seen with these Epstein files, to allow what we keep seeing from white male leaders who are degradatory people, to not allow forthright, wholesome, humanistic people to rule this planet, something's not right there. And so what we look at is the relationship when preachers, especially black preachers, who all of a sudden forgot to have a regular job, and then religion became their job. And so then they begin to hustle. And so people get mad when I question. So the first thing I say is this. I say most churches take taxes. They're getting them for either daycares. They're getting them for either schools or something like that. So a taxpayer has a right to hold you accountable for what you're doing. We're taxpayers. You know, some people call in on Sundays and question the people. Oh, well, what are you doing in the community? If you're a taxpayer, you're doing something. If you're a taxpayer, you're already part of the system. You're doing something. So I have a right to question what you're doing with these tax dollars. A lot of white churches, when they started bringing that tax money in and what they call their Religious Freedom Act, when they brought their Religious Freedom Act in and started trying to wiggle that tax money in, we don't want it. I mean, we don't want it because we don't want the government in our business. They refuse the money, okay? But a lot of black preachers, didn't they start daycares at the churches?
8: Okay.
13: So you're getting tax money. So we get a right to question what you're doing. Here's my last point.
8: Are you on speakerphone?
13: No, I'm not. It may be fading a little. Let me walk to another area. Here's my last point. When did modesty and humility leave? Because I don't see anything wrong with a Toyota Camry. I don't see anything wrong with a Chevy Impala. I don't see anything wrong with a Buick Buick LaCrosse or something like that. Why does it have to be, I have to look like a king in a Mercedes or a Bentley or a BMW, something that's $100,000, $200,000, $300,000, and $400,000, a Ferrari, $300,000, $400,000, when Jesus barely rode on a donkey at that time, which wasn't even a chariot, which wasn't even an Arabian horse. So this European mindset, because this, and Dr. Brown knows, the seminary is based on Roman Catholicism.
14: Sure,
13: that's
14: it
13: what
14: is.
13: It's based on. Come on, Doc. Talk to him, Doc.
9: I think there are three or five things that there are so many things that are being conflated into one point that's not fair,
14: Tasha,
9: right? Like in the thought process.
14: Tasha,
9: yes.
14: are you on a kind of phone? We're getting the feedback.
13: Maybe someone in here, but I'll end with this. Until we realize that the masses of the people, until the people, I'm a 30-year healthcare professional. I have given my life to working with people who had no insurance, the downtrodden, the sick, the worst of the worst, the people who come in and tell me all their problems. When you draw on somebody's blood, back in my earlier days, when you draw on somebody's blood and they're sitting there, and they are sitting there with bed bugs on them, mm-hmm. They come from the worst kind of degraded situation. I tell you, preacher, I've laid more hands on people and helped them way more than many preachers have, period. Because when people come in their worst situation, that's when you feel the humanity of it all. And so until we get back to looking at the humanity of it all, then that's when we'll see the black community on the whole get better, because gentrification is coming in.
14: It's in.
13: And white folks coming in, and they're going to take up all these neighborhoods, and then you're going to see What's going to happen here? Where are the money going to flow to then? Thanks for taking my call. Love
14: All right. Okay, we got...
9: It's a lot to break down in regards to that. White folks have been coming in, right? They've been taking over. That's nothing new in regards to the thought process. And so I think there was a lot in that segment that can stand some pushback in regards to the thought process. If I believe that God is good and I want to share that God is good, and I say that to a cancer patient that God is good, which my father was a cancer patient, he would agree that God is good, right? But I also believe that it's not my job to give somebody a plate when they need a coat. So I'm not going to turn around and speak to people from something that they don't necessarily need, that we can all agree when we look at the sky. When we look at the bird, when we hear the birds chirping, when we see the grass, that God is good, that somebody above us is doing something other than what it is that we can do. When the sun continues to do its job and the moon continues to do its job, we can agree that God is good. The concern for me is, where did we as a people begin to buy into this individualized thought process and not in this tribal thought process? My job as both a Christian and a black person is to make sure that my brothers and sisters are okay.
14: All right.
9: It's we got, not just about Tasha.
14: We got another. We got another caller on the line. Joyce is on the line.
15: Thanks for taking my call. So, I don't think we've all lost track of the reality of life, you know, and God shine on the just and the unjust. He know the ways of the sparrow, you know, he handled, but these evils that, and atrocities aren't created by God. It's his choice. He allows man, and man makes choices that they'll be accountable for. We each are the change. If you want to change, walk the walk. You know, you ain't got to try to keep up, I've said this before, with the Smiths or the Joneses. You just got to be in tune with God's will. My all is one, only one. But, you know, everybody get to make their decisions. But this reprobate mind is about sickening me at this point.
14: Okay, all righty.
15: All Y'all right. have a good all weekend. Right.
14: Okay, yeah.
15: Thanks. Bye.
14: Okay. Goodbye, Joyce. All right. Okay, you were saying, Tasha, I'll just add what you said about one thing we all have and we can't compete with it. Guess what it is? Breathing. Breath.
9: Exactly.
14: Breath. You can't even say what you say without breath. Even breath is the essence and the spiritual. That's a whole nother science that I deal with, but I do not deal with it.
10: Well, Dr. Brown, I'm going to tell you something. Now, for the last month or two, we've had these conversations, and then you and jump in with some breath. If we do not do a show about breathing before the end of this year,
14: I knew you
10: we're
14: going to
10: fight.
14: I I knew you. And when I said breath, I said, here comes the other breath. And
16: yeah,
14: but yeah,
16: I'm gonna give you all my breath now. My breath is gonna be called fussing, because if you have knowledge that you're holding back from our listeners, they're sitting there scratching their head. Why do you keep talking about breath? He hasn't told me what to do with it.
14: Yeah, you're correct. And people can save themselves. They can lower their blood pressure. They can lower their heart rate with breathing. They can even change the science, or let's just say the operations of their body, in knowing how to breathe, and at the same time, when and where to place your breath. You can, a lot of people suffer with arthritis, and with a breathing therapy method, you can help move your arthritis out of the knee or out of the shoulders through breathing. But
16: okay, so now here's my question then, Brown.
14: Oh,
16: so you
14: Lord.
16: Decide to bring up breathing. So then how is that then connected to your spirituality? Because that's what we were talking about. And so make a connection for that, so our listeners will say, okay, Dr. Brown is not crazy.
14: Well, they're going to say that anyway with breath. I am crazy. But the connection of spirituality, and let me try to place it where it can make some sense, because I'm really bringing it from the Eastern world, and I'm talking about, I'm bringing it out of Hinduism, Taoism, Buddhism, and also out of part of Islam. The idea, breath is the connection of your soul's energy force and spirituality that keeps you connected consciously with that divine, whatever religion, with your particular divine leadership, or let me just say it, your God. The breath is, it. Let's put it this way. Have you ever heard the word, the intuition? When people say, I wish I had followed my first mind.
16: Right.
14: Okay. Intuition is kind of a word you can use with your breathing pattern. When you do it intuitively, you're breathing inside, from inside out, and not outside in. And see.
16: Okay.
14: And so the whole intuit is your conscious connection with your creator, with the divine. Now, that's a whole process of teaching you how to think, not what to think, but how to think with your breath, and how to keep your ego of the mind out of the play.
16: So you do know that basically what you're telling me is all this, the Western world Christian religion, what you're talking is totally contrary to what the Western world Christian churches believe.
14: Say that again. Well, I'm saying yes. It's contrary, but there are aspects of it. There are aspects of what we call Christianity that has a mysticism, and that's where you go into that path.
9: But it should be contrary, in my opinion, because the fullness thereof is not necessarily what we see in the Western religious world. And that's
16: right.
9: A part of the problem.
16: And so therefore, if we know that there are over, what, 2,000 religions around the world, is that the right number?
14: No.
16: Mm-mm. Or is it just 1,000?
14: No, I think it's more than that, because we
16: okay.
14: you have to leave out, when you start talking about religions, you're going to have to, you leave out places like South America, and you leave out places like Australia. Now, those countries are perceived, but you still got those tribes. And my God, in Africa, the tribal religions are amazing. And then when you go into Asia, there, you know, it's.
16: So I'll make my statement very general. There are thousands of religions around the world.
14: Right.
16: And so for American Christians to believe that they're the only ones that have the understanding of what religion is supposed to be, to me, sounds crazy.
14: Well, I think, too,
9: that we need to understand clearly, when people are making statements like that, in my opinion, it is because they are not fully aware of the language.
14: Okay.
9: That's it.
17: right? Like, you have to understand the language.
14: That's correct.
17: And when you study what it is that you are involved with, or if you're studying Christianity, then how can you study Christianity without understanding the place in which it was birthed, the language in which it was spoken from or written in, right? Like, we have to study that. Just from our conversation alone this morning, when Griff, you brought up, have you ever heard of the phrase a jealous God? And Dr. Brown came right in and said, wait a minute, that is misinterpreted. We're not necessarily talking about a jealous God. We're talking about a zealous God, right? That becomes the study of the language.
14: Yeah, it's linguistics.
17: And we have missed that in that thought process.
14: Linguistics, you're correct. Isn't that an academic discipline that takes place?
17: Absolutely. Right. And I think that's important. And another thing, and my work, a lot of my work is based on memory as an infrastructure. Some of the things that we do spiritually, we are doing innately because it's already in us from generations before. And so the thought process of our breathing, which Dr. Brown is going to get into we're going to have a segment on breathing, a show on breathing in the future, in the near future. But in the thought process, the way we handle and connectively, internally deal with coming togetherness, a coming together of a people, of a tribe, to make sure that we are okay. That is in us, and that is a tribal, that's practiced tribally on the continent of Africa. And I think a lot of things, we just have to return to ourselves. And a part of what's happening religiously is that, to me, there may be some assimilation happening, and that we are wanting to be like somebody else instead of wanting to be ourselves.
14: I'll suggest to you, you're correct, Tasha, but do me a favor, and it'll help me and Griffin. Study that word tribal, and study that word tribal, and see what other cultures use that have some semblance to that word tribal, because African tribalism, Indonesia tribalism, Australian tribalisms, all three are different.
17: So, I agree.
14: And then if you can sneak it in, after I show you how they breathe when they speak that word. I'm going to get Griffin. Since he's pushing, and this is for people listening, we enjoy coming at each other. It's in the way we do, because a disc jockey has a unique breathing technique. If you ever watch them closely, when they switch in different sounds and using all that instrument, watch their breathing pattern.
17: Well, I just want to make sure that I say, when I say things tribal, I'm saying tribal as it relates to a community. Right, that tribal in the sense of religion, faith, belonging primarily to the community and not to an individual.
14: Okay, you're working more psychological and sociological dynamics there. Okay, right.
16: So I think we've done our education piece today, Dr. Brown.
14: you're up in Chicago breathing, am I correct?
16: Like I said, Chicago is a very, very, very unique city because all of our big cities are not cities anymore because they engulf the suburbs, if you know what I mean.
14: Yeah, yeah. I was born on State Street, man. I was right across the street from the L, and we still had the trolleys going down State Street. At my early age, I would go to the Bud Billiken Parade. Man, when they built that interstate in the 50s, 52, then in the 60s and 70s, and now Chicago is something else. I understand what you're saying. It's something else.
16: Right. And so Chicago now encapsulates or engulfs a whole lot of little pockets, a whole lot of little cities. And just like Atlanta.
14: Oh, Lord, yeah.
16: The same scenario that we call it Atlanta, but there's multiple little pockets and little cities.
14: Yeah.
16: And so the getting around, if you want to move around, That's where we should have a better appreciation for Indianapolis. If you want to move around, any place you go is 30 minutes to an hour just to get there.
14: I don't
16: know if you're driving, Tasha, but the driving up here is just insane, between insane and crazy.
14: How is it, Tasha? You driving?
17: I'm in Atlanta, so right now I'm not. So, no, in Atlanta, the traffic is crazy. It's a lot. It's long. It's arduous, but it's worth it. It's a beautiful community here. So I'm going back to the community. It's a beautiful community here, so it's worth it for me.
14: Oh.
16: So, and when you say Atlanta, so now you're not talking Alpharetta, you're not talking Lithonia, you're not talking Dallas, because all those are little suburban cities. You're not talking Stone Mountain, you know what I mean?
17: Lawrenceville.
16: So you're in the heart of
17: Duluth,
16: the city.
17: Yeah. Mm-hmm.
16: Okay. Well, that's one of those things that, you know, again, in Atlanta, you do have a black community, but even there, you see a lot of prosperous black people, and, you know, we could always, all of us, we could always do better.

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1: To help parents and students be prepared for a successful school year, we're going to have live music will be produced, national gospel recording artists and local legends, and there will be also food trucks and free parking. This is led by Executive Director Diana Daniels, and there's some other personalities in there.
2: So here again, Dr. Brown, here's me and my negative pushback, but you can hit me when you see me. So you have an event like that. You said it's on 38th Street?
1: Yeah.
2: Now, I just mentioned from Keystone to Arlington, we got six or seven churches on 38th Street.
1: Right.
2: If you're a church in that community, how many of those other churches are invited to participate with that to show some semblance of unity and community, which is what Tasha was talking about? If we ever decide to really reach out and work with our brothers and sisters, we are unstoppable. But if each church, because our first caller had something going on 16th Street today. If each church is doing their own individual thing, how are you going to grow that? The strength is in numbers. And Mount Olive has been around for years. Mount Olive has done some great things in the history of Indianapolis. Mm-hmm. But just imagine if Mount Olive connected with some other churches, different denominations.
1: Now you're on target. Now I'm gonna flip it over, and you say our opinion or my opinion. How I see what you just said, and Tasha opened with the fact that the educational system, and you said it also, the educational system does not have the kind of young people who will tie into our religion because of its hypocrisy.
2: But here's what I can push back on that. If I have church A, and I'm like, you know what, we have a church, and my next door neighbor church is down the street. And that has nothing to do with kids. It has nothing to do with education. It has something to do with outreach and a willingness to connect and be concerned. And if I'm the pastor over there and Dr. Brown, you're the pastor over that other one, why aren't we fellowshipping together? Because we're both in the same neighborhood trying to do the same thing.
1: Because we're limited in our love relationship with our other churches, our other individual churches. It's a love problem.
2: Dr. Brown, I'm a PK. God is love. God is love. That's what they told me when I was a kid. Uh-huh. So how could you be limited in your love?
1: Well, think about it.
3: Some people don't even know what love is. And so some people don't even know how love is defined, right? So I think that question can be a true statement, because people don't understand what love is. Love today can be somewhat transactional, and if there's no transaction, there may be no love. But I just want to go back to the thought process of collaborating and churches collaborating, and give a fair assessment to make what Sister Diana Daniels may be doing. The mention today of what Sister Diana Daniels is doing is only... we're only saying that because that is what she's doing. We don't necessarily know who all she has collaborated with in this thought process, right? And so there may be some more collaborative efforts happening that we are unaware of in regards to what it is that she's doing on August the 22nd. I want to say that personally, because I'm not for sure. Another thing too, I think the young people in regards to religion, in regards to church, and I think Imhotep has said this earlier, the children today are saying, wait a minute, we see things a little differently, and we have questions, right? Of which that's what the Bible tells us to do. You can inquire. And so in the thought process, they are not accepting things being as normal or routine. Traditional.

0: traditional. They're not accepting it. We're not accepting it. We as the elder should not accept it. I don't necessarily consider myself an elder, but I'm saying in their thought process, I shouldn't accept it. You shouldn't accept it. There should be questions in regards to our value in the community, who we're connecting with, if we are silos, are we doing our job effectively? And I think that young people and that energy that we are bringing are saying, listen, we got to get out here into these streets and we got to do more in that thought process. And so the kids are not accepting it. Like you were saying, Griffin, they're not accepting just our church working together with our church and that's it. We have to be connected because there are so many people who need us as a connector to get the message out, to get this love out, to show that you can be helped and in the thought process. And I agree that we can help up, but we're not giving handouts. And so in the thought process, I don't want to always just conflate more than one subject and make it seem like it is the end all and be all. Some of the things that we have talked about this morning are very nuanced, and it deserves a little bit of time to unpack it that way.
1: Okay, we got a quick caller. We only got about three or four minutes.
2: Go ahead.
1: Brother Guy, your own guy.
3: Good morning.
1: Good morning.
3: Engaging conversation.
1: Yeah, it sure is.
3: you're coming at us from three different states this morning. You know, we have an election coming up in November. I'd just like to know, is it possible you could find out who is eligible in those states to vote? Because we're going to have some people saying that people are not eligible to vote. So I think we need to worry about that.
1: Okay. Mm-hmm. All right. Thank you, Guy. Give me a call so we can figure out how to do what you just requested.
3: All righty.
1: Okay, and we got one other call. We got a few minute or so. John, you're on the line.
4: Hello?
1: Yeah, John.
4: Hello. Yeah, I had a comment. The guy that called Ableton, he's on to something, but I wanted Dr. Brown to explain fatalism, providence, and determinism because I studied that in school, and either we have fatalism, which is predetermination, or we have providence, which means, you know, God is in control. Which one is it? Thank you.
1: All right. Ooh, I'm going to have to think through. Did y'all understand that, Tasha?
0: Yeah, I think he did well. If John did well in addressing it to you, what's the difference between fatalism and determinism?
1: Oh yeah, the communism. It's a systemic economic system that focuses funds into a system that is not it's communal. But everybody puts it in, then you got a ruling body over how that money is spread out within the society. But he mentioned another one, I think, because it was hard hearing it, feudalism. Feudalism is another system, but it's like a caste system, but it's controlled by a class where they distribute certain kinds of, let's say, amounts of money. And it's
0: loyalty.
1: I didn't see. I got to go back and look at all my notes on this because it's. I understand, and the whole dynamic of when they hear me talking about capitalism, it's a competitive. Communism is more of a cooperative initiative, but at the same time, it's ruled by a kind of I would call a class of individuals. Now, the early church, before it was called Christians, what were they called? People of the way. And in the book of Acts, they would bring all of their resources together and spread it out among everybody. And we would call it communal, a communalism, communal. Now, communism, you're working again. What are we working with? Again, we're working with linguistics, the meaning of words. You get my drift?
2: So we need to break that down, and again, Tasha, that might be another show to show people basically how working together works, and that's really keeping it in its lowest common denominator, making it as simple as possible. How if and when we work together, how it benefits the entire community.
1: And we got one more caller, I think. And I think it's J.D.
5: Yeah, I like to say, when we talk about tradition, tradition for the kids today, and which is very heart-sickening, is fighting, pulling guns. Something's wrong with that mentality. What happened to the respect? They're so disrespectful, they don't listen to nobody. And like Joy said, we all have choices. I might have didn't make the best choices when I was growing up in my life, so I'm reaping my consequences. That ain't got nothing to do with God. But we're talking about the tradition and the normality of the kids today. Something wrong with that mindset. You go fighting, you go pull off guns, you can't even catch an airplane no more without somebody fighting on. That's a sickness. That's a disease.
2: Well, I got a comment on that, too. Dr. Brown, Tasha, it's real simple, and if you listen to this show on any regular basis, there's two things I like to say. One, that I got from Willie Frank Middlebrook when I used to produce his show on AM 1310. It is up to us to save us. The second one I like to say all the time is the parents, and I'm one, have done their children a disservice. So we can talk about the children being disrespectful and all these things that the children are doing. Where did they learn it from? And if you haven't taught your children to be respectful, if you have allowed your children to carry guns and do all kinds of things that you do not agree with as a community or a society, whose fault is that? Is it the child's fault that's looking for a way, or is it the parent's fault for not giving the children the right ammunition to survive?
1: That's that. Well, I think, didn't you answer your own question?
2: Well, I know the answer, but I have to come out there in that manner for our listeners, so they'll say, okay, maybe we need to look in the mirror and make a decision on whose fault a lot of this stuff is.
1: Now, is this, and I'm throwing it out there, is this the challenge that we're really facing in what I would call AI?
2: All of it. Dr. Brown, once we have allowed, and we only got a minute or two left, once we have allowed computers and televisions to raise our children, that was the beginning of the end for not only the black community, but the society as a whole.
1: The human society.
2: And I don't see a good outcome if we stay on this path.
1: Okay. Mm-hmm. All right, Tasha, you got a 10-second, because it's time for us to say, may you have. Go ahead.
0: No, you can go ahead, because I just wanted to say thank you, everybody, for listening, and I can't wait to hear you and see you next week.
1: All righty. May you have, all of you listening, and may you have enough happiness to keep you sweet. May you have enough trials to keep you strong. May you have enough sorrow to keep you human. May you have enough hope to keep you happy. May you have enough failure to keep you humble. May you have enough success to keep you eager. May you have enough friends to give you comfort. May you have enough wealth to meet your needs. May you have enough enthusiasm to look forward. May you have enough faith to banish your depression. And may you have enough determination to make each day better than yesterday.
2: All right. See everybody next week in the studio.
0: All right.
1: And thank you. Yeah, in the studio.
2: All right. Bye-bye.
1: Bye.
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Sometimes I get desperate and I say like this. 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

0: 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Come on, say, God, I need you to do it right now. Lord, I need you to do it right now.
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3: Good morning, everyone. Thanks for joining us once again. I got our panel all ready to go today. The incredible Bonita Banks, former president of National Bar, expert in cybersecurity, just incredible credentials. We're so glad that she's back from her journey at the bar convention. Of course, the famous Milton Ryan, who represented Rodney King. But the most significant part about that is ushering to American evidence a police misconduct that was so blatant until it led to mass riots and things, but it changed the culture at a certain time as to police misconduct. But Milton needs to get back in the rodeo because it's getting just as bad as it used to be. And then, of course, Marlon Prime's career Justice Department official. He spent his career making the Justice Department justice for all Americans equally, and so we're so glad to have them. But the first thing that I want to talk about today is that we were off the air and we were talking about the issue of school busing. And I was class president and we had a conversation last night, and it just appeared to me that there were some folks in my class maybe had a different experience than I did. When we had school buses, Milton, Bonita, and Marlon, I went to high school from all-black high school, East Lake, to Pahoka High School. And when I got to Pahoka High School, we had all white teachers. And the black teachers from my old school, they weren't hired. And so, and we had some significant issue in terms of race relations when I started. And the reason this is important because now we see a reversal of these laws and protections that occurred over the years. But it's time to reflect on where we came from and maybe move forward. I was talking to Milton. It was just amazing. He went to the school. What that school you attended, Milton?
4: My school?
3: Yes.
4: Luther Jackson High School in Fairfax County, the only black school that existed during my time in high school in the county.
3: Did you do the desegregation order?
4: Huh?
3: Was your high school subject to the desegregation order? Did you go to the all-white school?
4: It was a voluntary thing when I came along, when I graduated in 63, because I remember a couple of our ball players transferred with a smile on their face, and 6 months later, they were miserable. But it was part of the order, but it wasn't mandatory that we transfer.
3: Oh, I see. Okay. Hey, Vanita, did you go to all-white school, or did you go to integrated school or desegregated school?
5: I went to an integrated school. I went to Shortridge High School in Indianapolis, Indiana, where I grew up. And at Shortridge, I walked to school or had the ability to walk to school. At that time, the high school population was, I'm thinking, maybe It was becoming more predominantly black, but at that time I think it may have been maybe 40% to 60%. And Shortridge at that time was an academic high school and required an actual exam, a test, to get into the school. And so I was fortunate, and this was before the great white flight, if you will, Nathaniel, in Indianapolis. We had neighbors across the street, you know, in my neighborhood that were white. So, but the white flight, if you will, was beginning to occur at that time. So I had diverse teachers and wonderful teachers, many of which were African American. But let's just talk about Shortridge for a minute. In the 1930s and 40s, Shortridge was one of the best high schools in the nation. In fact, one of our graduates, the great author Kurt Vonnegut, stated that he wished that every high school student had the opportunity to attend a public high school like Shortridge. In addition to its academic curriculum, we had the opportunity to participate in fencing, golf, ROTC. We were the only and maybe the first high school in the nation to have a daily newspaper, the Shortridge Echo. And so I had a wonderful high school experience that prepared me for life. And I'm going to try to remember what we saw every time we entered the auditorium. At the top, the auditorium reads these words, a disciplined mind and a dedicated heart are elements of power. Caleb Mills.
3: Incredible. And what about you, Marlon? Did you go to the segregated school or what?
6: Well, my parents they weren't able to get college degrees because of, you know, discrimination, and they did not have the apparatus that was put in place. It's now being eroded in terms of, you know, student loans and grants and things of that sort. So they really put an emphasis on education, sent us all to Catholic school. So I went to a Catholic elementary school and then went to a Catholic high school called Archbishop Hogan High School. There are very few African-Americans there, but my parents just encouraged us to just shoulder through it and making sure that we have the resources that unfortunately a lot of the public schools just did not have. So it did prepare me for college and law school and beyond. I was very active in student activities and obviously sports as well. It was an overall positive experience.
3: That's great. You know, in conclusion on this issue, the reason I bring it up is that once we went to the high school, we marched, we boycotted classes because of blatant discrimination at the school. And the reason that's important is that we're seeing history kind of being whitewashed now in the sense that some folks may have forgotten about the struggle. Attorney Banks was talking about the IPS. That case ended in a mass litigation here in Indianapolis, and the lawyer that did that was a lawyer named John Moss. And the IPS busing case ended in Indianapolis, you're not going to believe this, I think in 2003 or 2004. I know that because I represented John Moss on the fee petition at the end of the case. It was just incredible. So the case went on for, I don't know, a quarter of a century or so in terms of busing. But in Indianapolis, it was like one-way busing and not two-way because the federal judge, Judge Dillon, he had to carry a gun with him. And so the two-way busing never would have worked here in Indianapolis and people would have lived. Okay.
5: You're absolutely right, Attorney Lee, regarding that 1973 court order, which ordered Federal Judge Hugh Dillon ordered the one-way busing of black students from the Indianapolis public school system, IPS, to surrounding suburban township school districts within Marion County to achieve desegregation. And that led to that one-way arrangement, led to the enrollment decreases, as you know, in the public school system, and subsequently inner city school closures. That order was phased out, as I believe you mentioned. It was intended to be phased out it was officially concluded in 2016.
7: Okay. Brother Nate?
3: Yeah,
7: Emma Tech. Good morning to all my fabulous guests. Milton, you graduated 1963. Man, I wasn't born until 65. What? Man, thank you. You're an elder. Thank you. Okay. Appreciate your attorney. Thanks. All you are wonderful. I just had a call about yesterday's development. I know you probably was. But I got to throw my two cents in about David Hearn. And Midas Touch and all of Aaron Partners, all of the our great media on social media, we got new media now, have really been covering all the montage of Jeanine Pirro and Fox News. Yeah, he did it. He damaged the pool. This is preposterous, Nate. This is abuse of power. I don't know how much David Hearn had to spend to even hire an attorney in D.C. I'm sure Attorney Prines may know what goes on in the circuit court. Federal court up there, what the cost may be to even get an attorney to take a case. I mean, he was charged with a felony, but just dipping his hand in. But to sit there in the federal papers, I just looked at the papers. First of all, they said that when they filed the case, that the Department of Interior had not given them all the information yet about the condition of the reflecting pool. They did not have video evidence. They had no witnesses corresponding, anything like that. So they just, remember the park police just saw him dip his hands and he just washed his hands, baby. And then they arrested him. But then when they filed for the dismissal yesterday, they subsequently said the Department of Interior had provided them now with the information that said that the reflecting pool's condition and the peeling of the paint and all of the damages was done because of shoddy contract work. How does this happen, Nate? How do we have this? And I'm hoping David Hearn, which it'll come out of taxpayers, which we are the taxpayers, but I'm hoping he sues Fox News. I'm hoping he sues the federal government. I'm hoping he sues everybody involved. This is a miscarriage. This is malicious prosecution. We have a Justice Department run amok. Jeanine Pirro needs to be disbarred, or she needs to at least be brought up on some type of judicial complaint about what goes on. I just want you all to take on it. I know you may have been getting into it, but this is bigger than what I think people really understand.
3: Wait a second. Go ahead. I did file part of that case, and here's what was most disturbing to me. The defense said, show us the evidence that you have, which you're entitled to. So they're claiming this massive destruction, and even the president chimed in, and the people, the press secretary, and it was a hit job. And when they went to show the evidence, they couldn't find any evidence. So when they filed charges, without evidence, which is shocking to me. But maybe Marlon and Milton could talk about this, but I thought it was a pretty egregious mischaracterization of justice. You know, they said that a prosecutor can indict a ham sandwich for killing a pig. Well, you know, this is the same level of prosecution that's going amok. in my mind. I don't know how Milton and Marlon, maybe they could chime in and tell me about it. I don't know how it could happen, such an egregious characteristic of justice.
6: Well, Nathaniel, your listeners should know that in terms of the grand jury process, it's different than the trial process. The grand jury is in secret, and the only people in the room are the prosecution. And so that's why that old adage that a prosecutor can indict a ham sandwich. You can use evidence that normally would not be admissible in court. And so that's why all the advantages are to the prosecution. And the problem in this case, you know, in my view, are a couple things. Number one, the way the process was intended is that these investigating agencies are supposed to, you know, get, you know, information from the public or their own investigation. They're supposed to thoroughly vet that. And then you bring that to the U.S. attorney and they make the determination as to whether or not a case should go forward. Now, this process is kind of run amok because, you know, instead of this traditional separation from the president and Department of Justice, you have the president actually chiming in and, you know, indicating that, you know, there's been vandalism, and it appears the Department of Justice was reacting to that. What's equally troubling, if you look at the press release and press conference of U.S. Attorney Pirro, who was a Fox News commentator and became the U.S. Attorney in the District of Columbia where the charges were brought. She initially said that there were witnesses, federal employees that saw, you know, this defendant engaged in, you know, activity. And so, you know, this subsequent turnabout by that office saying, oh, no, by the way, it's, you know, it's based on just shoddy workmanship, those two don't connect. So, you know, you have affidavits, you have information from employees that actually said they eyewitnessed something, and now you have, you know, the Department of Interior that runs a lot of the maintenance in our country saying that, hey, it was shoddy workmanship. That should have been vetted. That should have been carefully reviewed prior to the cases being presented to the case being presented to the grand jury. And when you have a rush process, when you add, you know, politics to it, you're going to get, you know, a disastrous result. And finally, I'll add is that, you know, this is something that's not only damaging, you know, to this individual, you know, Mr. Hearns, who had been indicted, had to go through this, you know, public airing of charges, but there is no local prosecutor in the District of Columbia. The federal prosecutor does federal crimes and local crimes. And so there are people that, you know, are victims of crime. And, you know, the question is going to be, what is the credibility of the prosecutor? Is going to be bringing real charges against people that are, you know, adversely impacted by crime? So I agree, you know, that the caller should seek all relief that is available. There's statutes indicating that attorney's fees can be sought. There can be bar referrals, and there have been bar referrals. But I think we also need to look at the damage to the citizens of the District of Columbia and also those that rely upon the Department of Justice and the Department of Justice credibility around the country.
8: That's the problem we have, Marlon. We can't rely upon the Department of Justice credibility and objectivity because they are being directed, controlled, and guided by a person with self-motivating agenda to make a fortune while he's in that office. So you should never bring a prosecution, I don't think. That's the purpose of the prosecutor's office, to look at the evidence, analyze it objectively, and decide whether or not there's enough evidence to get a conviction of a criminal charge. It seems to be bypassing that litmus test today. So this is what we get. They are complying with the headman's desires, as opposed to trying to do the right or wrong and not do the wrong thing in administering the law. I mean, that's the problem.
5: This was a malicious prosecution, full stop, against this former patriot and Olympian. And it was brilliant of Hearns' attorney to obtain the grand jury transcripts. And based on the transcripts, attorneys, I don't even see the ham sandwich, right?
8: Right.
5: But in this case, the National Park Service official testified that the pool had already been damaged. It was leaking more than 1 million gallons of water per week, and that the expansion joints in the pool had exceeded their service life, and that the liner already had a rip. And so to indict Mr. Hearns on criminal charges that carried a maximum prison sentence of 10 years on conviction for purportedly causing damage to this reflecting pool, from my perspective, you know, was unethical. And I agree with the callers and Attorney Primes that Mr. Hearns should consider all of the legal options that are available to him at this time. From what I've seen, he is requesting, at least right now, just a simple apology.
8: No, this ain't the first time this is. I recently finished reading American Prometheus about Robert Oppenheimer. I referred it to Vanita. And this man made the atom bomb. And it wasn't a love desire that he made. He was ambivalent about making it, but he made it, and he saw the politics that were involved in the use of it. It wasn't necessary to be used. The U.S. had already won the war against Germany and Japan, but it was used for political reasons. But in 1954, 9 years later, when they went after him still to prove that he was a communist and a member of the Communist Party, and the things that they did to him in a hearing for his secret clearance, just to get his clearance taken away, they humiliated him. They put him up to public ridicule. J. Edgar Hoover and them had over 3,000 pages they would not let the defense see, where they had illegally wiretapped him, where they had statements from people that could have been helpful to his defense. They didn't let his defense see the documents. It was the most kangaroo court setting you've ever want to see, Marlon. You follow me? In that hearing. And they pretty much executed him. They blackmailed some of the judges that were sitting on the panel. It's the most terrible, not the most terrible, it's one of the most terrible things I've ever seen done to a human being who did what he did for this country. But it was a few people who didn't like him, didn't like his prestige, and went after him, and it was a personal attack. They wanted them out of the public spotlight, didn't get the Nobel Prize. Kennedy had to give him some other secondary prize for his contribution to our society. This ain't the first time we've let personal feelings or personal desires in our system control.
3: One thing that's concerning to me is that I don't do criminal cases, audience, but I refer people to lawyers all the time on criminal cases. In a criminal case, federal criminal cases, all the lawyers that I refer to, their fee range for this type of case would start about $25,000 up to $100,000 to defend this case as a retainer fee. And these lawyers are charging between $1,000 to $2,500 an hour. And so it's a very expensive type of litigation. Now, even if you sue on the civil side of this case, and I would encourage this guy to sue a bunch of folks, but it's going to be a very expensive type of litigation. I mean, with the cost of depositions and things like that. In this case, you'd probably take about 50, because you had a lot of people, it seemed like he was making statements that were fundamentally wrong. And because of that, when you're trying to hold people accountable. And I don't believe in this idea of apology. Our justice system requires accountability. So apology doesn't pay no bills. It won't restore the money that he lost or the stress he's undergone. And so I think that ultimately, I agree with the caller that this needs to be litigated. And as folks, we remember Fox News paid out a substantial sum of money for false reporting during the electoral process about the voting company. I can't think of their name now, but every now and then people are held accountable. In this case here, hopefully all the people that did wrongdoing will ultimately be held accountable. That's my take on it.
8: The problem is, Nathaniel, the high-profile case gets the attention. It gets the lawyers. It gets the money necessary to litigate. The caller said, file a lawsuit, file a lawsuit. That does not protect the poor working man. That's the victim of this abuse of this justice system that's going on. Those are the people that affect me. You follow me? Not the high-profile people that's going to get a lawyer. But most people cannot afford a lawyer. And so they get run through the system. You plead to 5 years as opposed to looking at 25. And that's the abuse of this type of thing. That's why it's so important to have your check and balances. And that's why it's important for the Justice Department to do what they to do what they're sworn to do. They have a duty to protect society. That's part of their duty, not to just prosecute and get convictions. And when you don't do that, you hurt the little people. You hurt the majority of people. And that's what is not being said.
6: Yeah, I agree that the prosecution, the Department of Justice, they have a lot of power. And when they run afoul of the rules, they should be punished. And in fact, there are statutes that basically indicate that if the department acts in bad faith, there can be damages and there can be attorney's fees awarded. And so I would recommend that those that have been treated improperly go ahead and seek that recourse. And the case that Nathaniel was talking about was in the Dominion voting machines. And there was a very large settlement by Fox that Fox News had to pay because of defamation and just relaying, information that was inaccurate. So the other thing that we're seeing around the country is we're seeing federal district courts really lashing out the Department of Justice. We've seen the Abreu litigation, indicating that this was vindictive prosecution, which is a very hard standard to meet, and dismiss that case. And that was the young man that was shipped to a notorious prison in El Salvador. And, we're seeing that in other cases as well. In fact, former FBI agent Comey is also bringing that sort of a claim and filed a motion to dismiss. So by all means, what's happening now at the department is certainly very, troubling. But I think on the good side, we do have a lot of federal district court judges that are standing up. And we do have a number of these prominent cases whereby the attorneys are being very aggressive in filing motions to dismiss. And I agree that, there are a lot of cases out there that where a person may not have the attorney. But these high-profile smackdowns that we're seeing by these federal judges, hopefully that will be a deterrent effect for other prosecutors that may act similarly.
3: Significant. Well, the second issue that made the big news, and I saw that Pierre brought it up about Dr. Fauci taking the Fifth Amendment, in 2020 to 2022, we were faced with the worst pandemic of our lifetime. And we had over a million people die. And the government initially was slow to react to this pandemic. At the time, Trump was in office. They thought that the disease process would have ended within a few months. And there were so many deaths, and we had no cure initially for this terrible disease process. People were dying, people were suffering. And the secondary effect of the pandemic was a lot worse than what people recognized, because only regular issues like people having heart attacks or having adverse medical condition, those weren't treated. The hospital was locked down. You couldn't get in because the disease process, it was just calamity in America. And the person that we relied on, Center for Disease Control, was at the Hem, and I felt that he was making accurate calls because of the decisions that were made. There was a dramatic decline, noting in California of death, New York, and ultimately the vaccine came along, and wow, we seen a remarkable recovery once we started getting vaccinated. Now, for whatever reason, it's become a revision of history. I watched part of the Senate this week and discussed when they were trying to say that Dr. Fauci apparently is a criminal. And this criminal saved millions of lives. I'm thinking, are you freaking kidding me? You guys may not remember this, but there was a black guy running for president, lived in Georgia, and he had this famous debate, 999. What was that guy's name?
6: Herman Cain.
3: Herman Cain. How did he die? He went to a campaign event, he got COVID-19. COVID and died.
5: Purdue University graduate.
3: He was what? I'm sorry?
5: He was a Purdue University graduate.
3: Oh, my goodness.
6: But that raises an important point. You're right, Nathaniel. This is a lot of histrionics. This is a worldwide pandemic where a million people, United States, died. Not only Herman Cain, but other prominent officials. And what's so egregious about what was done is that there was so much misinformation out there. And, you know, as many of your listeners may recall, Herman Cain and others, they refused to wear masks. And this was not very far, long after he was diagnosed and died of complications. So, you know, I get it that, you know, people are angry because, you know, businesses had to be shut down. But this pandemic would have been tremendously worse had those corrective actions not been taken. And I think it was particularly important in terms of Dr. Fauci, because there was misinformation about, the president saying, hey, bleach would, kill COVID, and just saying a lot of things that were just factually and medically not proper. So to engage in this campaign against somebody who's been a public servant for over 50 years, and the other thing that wasn't really set forth in the hearing, Dr. Fauci did not order any businesses closed. He provided advice, and it was governors and institutions that relied upon advice and made their own decision. So this histrionics is really dangerous. It led to the deaths of so many people that didn't take the COVID precautions, and now we're trying to relitigate those issues. And if you look at the scientific community in terms of actual research papers from those that study this stuff, the argument that was being made that, hey, this was a manufactured virus, the body of evidence indicates that it was natural. Because of the, various strains of COVID that were released. So it's just really unfortunate that we still have this misinformation even today, Nathaniel.
5: Dr. Fauci is simply one of the leading infectious disease experts in the world. And the attack on him, and he valiantly and expertly helped to lead the federal government's COVID-19 response, in addition, colleagues, to the hollowing out of federal agencies like the Department of Health and Human Services. It is an outright assault on our American citizens and those programs that keep Americans healthy. And equally as concerning is the chilling effect on public health professionals, scientists, and the next generation of scientists and researchers. This is just a terrible situation and just deplorable to watch that hearing this week.
3: What I thought was significant I remember when the first vaccine came out, and it was only for first responders. And at the same time, we had experienced illness and death in my law firm, my investigator. He had contracted the deadly disease process and couldn't get rid of it. It just wouldn't leave. You know, we couldn't breathe. It would attack your lungs, and you lost the ability to receive oxygen. And it was just a painful process to see how the disease process would invade your tissues and just wouldn't let go. And so I was grateful that we were able to take those shots. And in fact, I ended up taking 6 of those shots. And I'm a true believer that it protected me, because there were so many people that I knew got sick and died. And so I'm just very thankful for the scientists that worked hard to develop the process that ended that. And a lot of people don't appreciate that human lives in America have been extended in this country because of, one, access to better health, but more importantly, vaccinations. Because of that, we've been able to cure disease processes that has lengthened the human lives. And I think that when people revise history, they neglect something important. Modern medicine is there to save lives and make our life safer. So this crazy stuff that they're doing in the Senate, it's so far off point, it's just disgusting, quite frankly. I don't know. I just think it's stupid.
5: I want to call out Kizzy Corbett, who is a leading American viral immunologist, and she's best known for her crucial role in developing the Moderna COVID-19 vaccine, African-American female. And you're absolutely right, Nathaniel. When we were entering school as young children, there was no questions. You had to have certain vaccines in order to, you know, register for school. I mean, it just wasn't a question. And hadn't we cured measles in the United States? And now it's outbreaking again across the nation.
3: Yeah. Hey, Pierre, you have a question? Go ahead. Pierre, you're on mute. Pierre, you're on mute. Okay, go ahead. Okay, we lost him.
6: Benita makes a great point. You know, now the outgrowth of this hysteria that we see in the Fauci hearings, we see the same in the Department of Health and Human Services, vaccine deniers. And, you know, it's really particularly important, you know, for not only for, you know, children, but, you know, some of these viruses that, you know, can be eradicated. You know, older people, it's particularly hazardous. The measles, mumps, rubella, I mean, all that sort of stuff is important. And when we have an administration that casts doubt on those vaccines, they can have very, very dangerous consequences. So I hope, you know, your audience, Nathaniel, really pays a close attention and is very careful with the information that they're getting and making sure that it's accurate.
3: You know, Attorney Banks, she said something that was profound, that African Americans about the Moderna. And we went with Moderna because I had a great deal of respect for her scientific. But what most people don't realize, that these vaccines are not developed overnight. They're years in the making. And so they weren't developed because of what Trump did or said. He said the vaccine process starts many years in advance. They have to do testing. And so this sometimes is a 3 to 10 year process. So it's not something that just occurs overnight because you have to test the product. And so I want to make that clear. So
9: we have a caller back, Pierre.
3: Pierre, okay, he's off mute. Go ahead, Pierre.
7: You got me?
3: Yes.
7: Okay. Yeah, real quickly, I just wanted Professor Primes to give, this is a great teaching moment. Explain to us out here what the Fifth Amendment actually is, and that versus the 14th Amendment. Can you explain to the audience the difference between or the similarities between the Fifth and the 14th Amendment? And that's what I wanted to hear this morning.
6: The Fifth Amendment. Okay, yeah, real briefly. Yeah, and then Milton, obviously. But Fifth Amendment, you have the right not to testify against yourself. So you can take the Fifth Amendment. Some countries, basically, if you're stopped, you don't have the right to remain silent. And the Fifth Amendment allows you to say, hey, I'm not going to, participate. And I think, Fauci was right, because there's nothing he could have said that was going to satisfy the people in the audience. The 14th Amendment contains the Equal Protection Clause that you need to be, treated equally as well. And that was part of the Civil War amendments, the 13th, 14th, and 15th Amendments.
7: Mm-hmm. And they're due process clauses.
8: I agree with that, but sometimes the Fifth Amendment, when you assert the Fifth Amendment, people infer that you must be guilty. You're hiding something. You don't want the truth to be known. And it oftentimes deal with what little information you can give can be turned against you. And so why would you participate in supplying them anything that could be turned against you? So it's a case-by-case decision.
5: And with that type of hostile environment in terms of that hearing, some people were saying, well, why couldn't he answer what the color of his tie was or what the color of the floor was and those kind of things? Right. But you have to be very, very, very careful with respect to your assertion of your Fifth Amendment right against self-incrimination, because if he had potentially answered those questions, then it could have been asserted that he waived that right and then opened the door to these other questions.
8: Am I
7: still on?
3: Yes.
7: Address real quickly the due process parts of the 5th and the 14th. State versus federal. And I'll take it off the air.
8: Due process is that you're entitled to a hearing on whatever the allegation is against you by the government. You're entitled to a fair hearing. And it's best I can say it. Marvin, you have something to add?
6: No, I think that covers it.
5: You have
6: right to be heard, notice. You can't have a deprivation of life, liberty, or property without due process of law. So there should be a process in place, a hearing, knowing the charges that are against you, having an opportunity to respond, getting an attorney if you have the capacity to do so or have one appointed. Those are things that are important in terms of the due process clause.
8: Yeah. What's your point, Pierre? You asked three questions: the Fifth Amendment, the 14th Amendment, and the due process. What's your point, if I may ask a question?
9: Pierre is off the line. He can't have to respond in the chat.
3: Okay.
9: We have a caller.
3: Yeah, go ahead, caller.
10: Hi, this is Renee from New York City. How are you guys doing today?
5: Good morning.
3: Fantastic.
8: Good morning.
10: Good morning. Great. Can you hear me okay now? I want to make sure before I keep going.
3: Absolutely. Loud and clear, Renee. Thanks for calling.
10: Okay, great. Oh, thank you. So I think you guys have covered the whole Fauci thing, Dr. Fauci thing. I think people have a newfound respect for the Fifth Amendment now, because they understand, because everybody's been talking about it, attorneys been talking about it. So people get that he wasn't just pleading the Fifth for things that he was pardoned for. He was pleading the Fifth for things that they were going to ask him at that hearing. That, like, for instance, as Attorney Banks said, they asked him about the color of the folder. They said the red folder. Now, if he had agreed and they said, well, no, the folder isn't red, it's crimson, he would have been, he could be brought up for charges for lying about the color of the folder. So, I mean, they were definitely trying to trap him. And I don't think they anticipated that he was going to plead the fifth the whole time. And I don't understand why people are upset about him pleading the fifth. I thought it was fantastic. I love watching that. Because the person in the White House has pleaded the fifth over 300 times and still got convicted of, of the crimes in New York. So having said all that, but I'm also thinking about the Blanche hearing. So the Stahl Commission vote. So I want to ask you a question that the attorney so that I can understand. So he's going to be acting attorney general for how long, even if he doesn't get out of the committee and confirmed? And then after that, how much, once his time is up, then there has to be another candidate put forward? And I'm going to mute myself on that. Thank you.
3: Go ahead. I don't know the answer to that. Milton, Marlon, I don't know.
6: There is an appointment act. And, you can be in a temporary position for a certain period of time. So Judiciary right. Act. And, and I think we talked about this in prior shows mm-hmm. as it relates to U.S. attorneys that had been appointed. And there's a process for the U.S. attorney that if they're not confirmed, then the judges can get together and, make an appointment. And we saw that, I believe it was in New Jersey, one of the other jurisdictions, whereby the judges got together and made an appointment. And the whole idea is that, the president nominates, but it's the Senate function to confirm. And, if we allowed someone just to put someone in an acting role indefinitely, it would kind of, usurp the authority of the Senate. So there is a limitation on it. So if they're so I think what they're talking about is withdrawing the nomination and maybe perhaps putting him in some other role and waiting until the election, the midterms, to see if they can get two senators. Right now, there's two senators, Cornyn out of Texas, and then there's a senator out of North Carolina that are raising some very legitimate questions. And without their vote, they're not going to be able to confirm him. And the concerns are legitimate. Let's think about this, and I think there should be more public attention. The deal that was brokered, there was a conflict of interest

0: Your future is calling. Join the Center for Leadership Development on August 22nd for the 19th Annual College Prep Conference and College Fair at the Indiana Convention Center. Students and families will connect with colleges nationwide, learn about scholarships, NCAA eligibility, and resources for college success. 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The event is from 8 a.m. to 4:30 p.m. and lunch is provided. Don't miss this opportunity to invest in your future. See you there.
1: Prior activity, and the question was, hey, is that just for things in the past, or does that go on infinitum, which is a legitimate question. So I'm just really surprised that we haven't gotten more national attention just to this egregious settlement where people attacked our Capitol, were beating police officers, and there was actually a settlement that they could access funds. They were basically pardoned by the president, and now they could access funds for engaging in criminality. So I think there are really legitimate concerns in terms of holding up the nomination.
2: May I say this?
3: We have a call. Oh, go ahead.
2: Yeah. It bothered me when I was doing trial work for 51 years for my client not to testify, because I know if I'm a juror sitting there, I want to hear your story. And this Fifth Amendment and all, and I respect your right to assert that. And so I probably, Marlon, put my client to your satisfaction on the stand more than most defense lawyers. But that was after a lot of preparation and a lot of preparation and a lot of readiness to admit what mistakes you may have made, maybe not for the ultimate charge, but in life. So it's a matter of preparation. Transparency, I think, comes with the office of public. When you are in an office and you're responsible to the public, I think there's a certain amount of you have to be transparent. The public wants to know. The public is entitled to know certain questions. So now, do you give that person immunity, blanket immunity against any and everything they may say, including a murder that nobody knows anything about, if they set up on this stand and they answer to the public? I don't know the answer to that. But asserting the Fifth doesn't necessarily make the public comfortable. And I think that when you take a public office and you represent the public and you involve the NIDA with the public, you agree to a certain amount of transparency that taking the Fifth does not give. And so somewhere in between there, we got to reach an understanding and an agreement. That's how I feel about it.
3: I agree wholeheartedly with you, Milton. You're addressing the subtleties and the nuance and the balancing that comes into play in determining whether or not to put your client on the stand for all of the reasons that you so expertly stated. With respect to the Todd Blanche confirmation hearing, the president is threatening to withdraw his nomination, keep him in an acting role as attorney general, and push for this, what he's calling, anti-weaponization fund. We know it's a weaponization fund as a result of senators and representatives and Republicans, Cornyn and Tillis, demanding that written confirmation, as did the federal judge in his lengthy opinion, that weaponization fund is dead.
4: We have
3: the vote was postponed last Thursday. It's scheduled for next Tuesday prior to the Senate going into recess next week. So we'll see what happens.
5: Okay, Guy, you have a question or comment for us today.
6: Yes, good morning, everybody. I just wanted to caution and warn, I guess, this is August the 1st, and November election is coming up, the most important election in terms of the country, I believe, in terms of the direction it's going to go under this outlaw administration. The outlaw administration is wreaking havoc, causing confusion. We have Ebola outbreak, which supposedly they have no cure for. We have other diseases

0: Nobody knows what's causing them. We have various dangerous things on the horizon. We have a possible renewal of the military draft because our so-called leaders have stepped into it with Iran and have created a situation where it's probably going to take a ground troops war to accomplish what they want to accomplish, which means a draft will be renewed. We have these dangerous things, and I think that we need to be cognizant about the fact that we have roughly 90 days to get ready for this election. Also, the president keeps talking about the so-called Save America Act. We need to know exactly what's in the Save America Act because they're gaslighting the fact that it's just about making sure that the proper voters have the proper credentials to vote. So this is going to be doubled down on, I believe, and we need to worry now about who's going to be eligible to vote in this country. So I just wanted to mention that.
1: Well, thank you very much.
2: Excellent point, Sky, as usual.
1: Yeah, what we, the point of this is that I think we got 93 days to the election. Is what November the election is November the 3rd, 2026. And so ordinarily that would be 93 days, but we have 2 months with 31 days. So it's about 94, 95 days away. And the point of that is that if you're listening to the show today, check your voter registration. If you have elderly folks that are in nursing homes, what I want you to do is fill out the form and let them vote by mail. So if you have a relative or a friend that's in a nursing home, have them vote by mail. The second thing is that if you've been convicted of a crime, once you're out of jail, your right to vote is generally restored in most states. Like in Indiana, so long as you're not in the state prison, you know, you're eligible to vote for the most part. So make sure that you participate, because one of the problems that I've run into is that so many folks, they'll get a misdemeanor and say, Attorney Lee, I can't vote. What the hell you mean you can't vote? You got a misdemeanor. You know, you're not in prison. And so our states basically say if you're in prison, you can't vote. But if you're not, you can for the most part. So just keep that in mind. The third thing is that your relatives and your friends, make sure that you talk to the people that are in your orbit, your friends, your relatives, your spouse, and make sure that they're registered. Check your voter registration. You could check it on the internet, but make sure that you're properly registered. You know, so this is a process that we're all in this together, and there are so many things that are adversely affecting us. And the key thing, though, is that we've seen a rapid decline in our rights in this country. We see this ICE patrol run amok. They've gone way beyond the scope of what's legal and illegal, in my opinion. And so in order to restore justice and accountability, we have to make a strong showing and win back the House and the Senate in the midterms. Now, the other issue was the Todd Blanche nomination, which I'm still not sure of. The slush fund that they created and the waiver of the rights of the IRS to examine tax return, that to me was just bizarre. In other words, you know, as part of that settlement agreement, I thought that some federal judge, Marlin, said it was bogus. Did they throw out that agreement and say it was bogus or fraudulent?
3: They did. And they said that they could not refer to it. In fact, and what makes the nomination so outlandish is that the federal judge sent her opinion to the Bar Association where Todd Blanche is licensed in New York. And it's very rare that a federal judge does that. Any other situation, your audience should know that if you are up for a nomination and it's before the Senate, and that type of evidence is uncovered, your nomination is always going to be withdrawn. So this is withdrawn. So this is very unusual that you have a nominee with this type of baggage, and he's basically saying, well, hey, there's nothing to see here, but it's very problematic in my view.
2: Not to mention his handling of the Epstein files, or the Epstein case. And I agree. Go ahead.
1: Hey, Bonita, here's what I don't understand. What the Sean Diddy Combs in prison, the other singers in prison, and it was a lot less allegation of misconduct for those two individuals got lengthy prison sentences. Does that highlight the disparity in the American justice system? Because the Epstein persons, I've not seen any of those folks prosecuted yet.
2: That's absolutely correct, Nathaniel. You know, we're also looking at 34 felony convictions of this particular president as well. And so, yes, the disparity is glaring from my perspective. What do you think, Milton?
4: Well, I think it's a fair and equal justice system. It must be because it protects the wealthy.
1: On that insane comment, we got to check his pulse because I think he just had a stroke or something.
2: All roads lead to the midterms. Our singular focus is to educate, mobilize, but more and equally as importantly, to turn out the vote on Election Day. And during the National Bar Association convention last week, the National Bar Association incoming President James Carter and Damon, what's Damon's last name, Hewitt, with the Lawyers Committee on Civil Rights, and CEO and President Mark Marial of the Urban League, they penned a landmark agreement that is singularly focused on ensuring that our communities will be able to exercise their fundamental right to vote on Election Day.
4: Good.
1: One final comment, Marlon, for the folks in Ohio. You got some critical elections there.
3: We really do. For the Senate, that could really indicate whether or not Senate stays in the its current hands or it's changes hands. So it's important everyone gets out and votes all over the country, particularly Ohio.
1: Well, thank you, everyone, for joining us today. Join us next week as we deal with legal issues of the day. So thank you, audience, and thank you for calling in. It's been very informative today. So thank everybody. Thank you.
3: Bye-bye.
2: Good evening.
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0: All right, good afternoon, everybody, and bless you. This is Pastor James Jackson, and welcome to Unity in the Community. Hope you're having a wonderful afternoon and enjoying all of the wonderful things that are happening around the city of Indianapolis and throughout central Indiana. The number that you will need to be a part of the show on today is 317-480-1310. Lock it in, 317-480-1310. Again, that's 317-480-1310 is the number that you will need to be a part of the show on today. Lock it in. Also, I want to pray for you and pray for our city, for all the different things that are happening around the world, around the nation, and all across the city of Indianapolis, certainly asking God to protect us and keep us. I'm going to pray in just a few moments. But also, I want to give you an opportunity to call in and be a part of our show on today. I have a wonderful guest going to be joining us, and we're going to be talking about health and hair. Health and hair. How about that on this afternoon? And if you have any questions about some of the things with regard to your health and or your hair, for those of you who have hair, some people do, some people don't. I don't have any hair. I wish I had a full head of it, but I don't. But for those of you who do have hair, you're going to be blessed on today. Have one of the top professionals in hair in the country going to be joining us to tell us how you can take better care of the hair that you have. Again, the number that you will need to be a part of the show on this afternoon is 317-480-1310. So let's pray together. Father, we just thank you and praise you for all of your grace and mercy. We thank you for all that you have done, all that you have promised to do. Thank you for the love and kindness that you have shown toward us each day of this year. We thank you for the first day of June, of August, the first day of August. And we thank you for the month of June, but the first day of August. And we ask your blessings on this month, that you would take care of us this month. Continue to show us your favor, signs of your favor throughout the entire month of August. Bless our country. Bless the state of Indiana, bless Indianapolis, bless all the cities throughout this country. We pray that you would help those of us who are involved in working for the safety of our cities. Your word says that we are to work for the peace of the city. For when the city has peace, we will all have peace. And so we thank you for all that we need spiritually, physically, financially, and all the wherewithal to do all that is needed to keep our cities safe and our families blessed. In Jesus' name. Amen and amen. Rita's on the controls this afternoon, helping us take this flight over the next several minutes up until 1 o'clock p.m. But I want to share with you one of my first cousins. I've got a lot of them, love each and every one of them. And joining us today is Pam. Good afternoon, Pam.
1: Good afternoon.
0: How are you?
1: I'm well.
0: That's good. Thank you for joining us on today from Atlanta, Georgia, and Stone Mountain. How are things in Atlanta?
1: Oh, everything is wonderful, except we've been having lots of rain all summer, but that's okay because I haven't had to turn on my sprinklers.
0: You know, we've been experiencing that in Indianapolis as well. It's rained almost every week, lots of rain, which in the time that I've lived in Indianapolis, that's a lot different than what we're used to.
1: Exactly. Same here. I mean, I haven't even had a chance to spend time on the deck because it's so much rain all the time.
0: Well, thank you for joining us on this afternoon on Unity in the Community for the folks here in Indianapolis. And you have been called a celebrity hairstylist.
1: Yes.
0: And you have done this work over the years. Yes. How long have you been styling hair?
1: Probably about 30 years, I've done plenty of things. I've worked for several hair companies. I've done TV. I was actually on the Oprah show twice, featured as a hairstylist. I have done a lot of ads, just you name it, I've done it. And I even had my own TV show called Fantabulous Hair. So
0: Fantabulous Hair.
1: Fantabulous Hair.
0: Now, those shows anywhere, people could go look at them on YouTube, something like that?
1: Yes, yes, exactly. Just go to fantabulishair.com.
0: And you were on the Oprah show, doing styling hair on the Oprah show. Mm-hmm. How was that experience?
1: It was actually a really nice experience. I actually did a show called Scissor Happy Haircutter. And it was funny because I actually did a lot of girls at Harpo, and all of them were in the background saying, yeah, if you sit in Pam's chair, you're not going to have any hair. She's cutting it all off. So I was like, that's what I do, because it was hard to separate being a professional on stage and cutting hair and doing all the right thing and then coming into the salon and doing something different. Mm-hmm. So it was just all the same. You know, basically, if a client was coming to me and if they didn't want their hair cut, I gave them to another stylist.
0: So you like the cutting of the hair.
1: I'm a super happy hair cutter.
0: And you said, yesterday we were talking and you said that once you cut their hair, they don't really need another person to do it.
1: No. What I was saying is once I cut a client's hair, if they would go someplace else and get their hair cut, they would come back and complain that their cut was messed up. I said, well, and they asked me how come they just couldn't follow. I said, well, you can't follow what you can't cut. Mm-hmm. So if you don't know how to cut this style, if you don't know how to cut the same way I'm cutting, you can't follow that. They're going to do whatever they're going to do. And once they cut your hair, it's going to change the haircut.
0: Yeah. So the right way to healthy hair, and we've heard people say, particularly in the Black community, good hair, bad hair. But any hair, as far as I'm concerned,
1: there is no such thing as good hair or bad hair.
0: Any hair is good hair, as far as I'm concerned.
1: But there's no such thing as good hair, bad hair. Mm-hmm. It's a such thing as how you treat your hair. I mean, you can have what they consider good hair, wavy hair. But if you're not shampooing your hair properly, if you're spraying water in your hair every day, then that hair is bad. As a professional, that's considered bad hair. Mm-hmm. You know, so we consider bad hair that's not taken care of well. That's what bad hair looks like. I've had people come in to me who thought they had bad hair because it was tight. And then I tell them, give me 6 months. And their hair is soft, it's silky, it's bouncing, and they are super amazed. I've literally had husbands come in and say, thank you so much for doing my wife's hair. I've never seen that hair so beautiful, you know, but it's all about how you take care of your hair. And what people don't realize is as you age, just like your face, your hair ages. And a lot of women think their hair is still 20 when they're 40 and 50. Mm-hmm. And I tell them their hair is an extension of their face. So once you start seeing things happening in your face, same thing that's happening in your hair. And the thing about aging is you have to go internally and externally. Both are important.
0: Because people don't really think of hair as alive, because we've heard it said that hair is dead.
1: No, that's not true. So hair is, you have dead and you have live hair. So you have more pores in your scalp than anywhere. Because for every strand of hair, that is a pore. So we call it the cold strand and the warm strand. Mm-hmm. So the warm strand is going to be alive. That's the part that comes out of your scalp. So if a person's hair is bad coming out of the scalp, that's an internal problem. You know what I'm saying? Check your diet, how much water a person drinks, you know, exercise, you know, sweating, getting stuff. You have to do all those things in order to have a healthy head of hair. Now, what a lot of people also don't realize is that when they condition their hair, this is really important. Mm-hmm. Hair has a cuticle and a cortex. So the cuticle is your top layer of hair. The cortex is your inner layer of hair. The only way, to condition your hair properly, you have to condition the cortex layer. The only way to open up the cortex is through heat. So you have to open the cuticle to get down into the cortex. The only way you can do that is through heat. So you need to have some steam or sit up on the dryer. And if you don't have either one of those, you can shampoo your hair, condition it, put a plastic cap on for about an hour and just go, you know, work around the house, do whatever you want. But an hour with a plastic cap is equivalent to 20 minutes up on a heated dryer, because that heat from the body and stuff is going to...
0: Now, say that again. That sounds really exciting for those.
1: Which part?
0: about the cap and.
1: Oh yeah. So if you don't have steam or you don't have a hair dryer, you can shampoo, condition your hair, and put a plastic cap on your hair for about an hour, and just go about your day. But don't just sit down. Be doing something. You know, wash your dishes. You know, do something. That way, your body can heat up.
0: Yeah.
1: And that way, that cuticle layer can open up and condition your cortex. Believe me, once you start doing that, you're gonna start seeing a change in your hair, because hair should be shiny and bouncy. And if your hair isn't shiny and bouncy, then nothing's going to happen. But when you over 40, you got to do that internal too.
0: Yeah.
1: You know, it's just like your face, you know, it's just like your skin, you know, everything starts to change. So internal is just important. When you're young, no big deal. It's just like your skin. When you're young, you got muscles, da, da, da. Everything is just great, you know. But as you age, you start losing your muscles, you gain all this fat. You have to think about your hair in that same way.
0: Yeah.
1: So in order to keep your body together, you got to exercise, da, da, da. In order to keep your hair together, you have to make sure that you have a diet for your hair, fruits, vegetables, protein. I can't speak enough on protein.
0: Yeah, especially as you get older.
1: Yeah, and for your hair, because hair is, you know, hair is built up of protein. You know what I'm saying? So if you're not getting your hair protein, it's just falling out. Now, it is natural to you to lose 100 strands of hair a day. That is
0: a day.
1: A day. You lose 100 strands of hair a day. That is natural. Mm. Okay? But when you just touching your hair and it's just coming out in your hands, that is not natural. Another thing that is natural, if you haven't shampooed your hair in 2 weeks and then you shampoo it and you see all this hair everywhere, that is those 100 strands of hair that were just sitting on your head and they're coming out. So don't get like alarmed if you haven't shampooed your hair in 2 weeks and you see all this hair.
0: Yeah.
1: If you're shampooing your hair every week, you're not going to notice that much hair because you're getting those 100 strands of hair out of your head. So that is another thing.
0: And speaking of health and making sure that you stay healthy, especially over 40 and 50, you are pescatarian.
1: Yes. Pescatarian slash vegan.
0: Pescatarian slash vegan. How long have you been doing that?
1: Oh, my goodness. I will say, I believe exercise and diet is a journey.
0: That's my kind of carrying on.
1: Yeah, it's a journey. It's not nothing that you just boom and do. Most people fail because they try to do too much too soon.
0: Yeah.
1: I started my journey at 24. So at 24, I stopped eating red meat and pork. At 29, I stopped eating fast food. At 34, I got a funny story to tell the ladies. At 34, I stopped eating dairy. So let me tell you why, ladies. So I was speaking, I always read up on health and stuff like that. So I was reading this book and they were saying, you know how a chicken, when you cut a chicken and you see all the fat upside the skin, all that little upside, well, that's what happened to a woman after 35. So all the dairy you put in your, the reason why you get all that cellulite is because now all the dairy and the fat just lines up on the outside of your skin, which makes it extremely dimply. Well, I read that and I did no more dairy. Dairy was out.
0: Because you didn't want that.
1: I didn't want that. Now, I do butter, but that is it. I don't do any other dairy, and I don't do a lot of butter because I cook with mostly olive oil. But after that, I did not do that. So, but anyway, I stopped eating dairy, and then at 34, I stopped eating chicken and turkey. Now, the reason I stopped eating chicken and turkey because I was trying not to eat fried foods. Now, who don't like fried chicken?
0: Right.
1: Everybody has to decide what is best for them and how they can control their diet. I don't have the discipline to say, I'm not going to eat fried chicken. I'm not going to eat the skin on chicken. I don't have that discipline. I do have the discipline to say, I'm not going to eat chicken.
0: Mm-hmm.
1: I have that discipline. So it depends on your discipline. Some people can pull the skin. I mean, if I'm going to pull the skin off the chicken, what's the point? It ain't even good no more.
0: Yeah.
1: So I just said, I'm not going to eat chicken. So, and because I'm a vegan, I learned that there's a lot of unhealthy vegans because a lot of that food is heavily processed.
0: Mm-hmm.
1: So I noticed that I didn't like the way it was making my stomach feel because I was eating some of that processed food. So then I was like, I just stopped eating all processed food. So I cook, you know, I make walnut meat, you know, mushrooms. If you're a vegan, mushroom is your friend. If you don't like mushrooms, it's going to be hard because.
0: And you gave me your recipe for walnut milk.
1: Yes, I did.
0: And the process for making walnut milk.
1: Exactly. And I started making my own milk because once you start buying the real healthy milk that's only three ingredients, you get a small container and it's like $7.
0: Right.
1: I was spending like $40 on milk, like in less than a month.
0: Yeah.
1: You know, so I was like, let me make my own. And the thing about the walnut milk, when I was buying it in the store, I really didn't like it. I started making my own walnut milk. Do you? It's delicious.
0: It is.
1: Yes.
0: Yeah.
1: Creamy. And it's not going to taste like that if you buy it out of the store. And it only takes 5 minutes to make.
0: With a little bit more than 20 grams of protein.
1: Yes.
0: And you were saying that the walnut looks like the brain.
1: Yes. And it's actually the best for you.
0: Okay.
1: Yes. And it also has, what are those oils I said?
0: Omega-3
1: oils.
0: Which we need that.
1: Exactly. So walnut is the healthiest nut, which is why I do mostly walnut milk. But I also do almond and a little bit of oat. But I make all my own milks.
0: And you cook most of your own meals.
1: Yeah, I do a lot of cooking myself. I do go out maybe once or twice a week, you know, but for the most part, I make all my meals at home. That way I know what's in them, because I also don't eat boxed, canned, or frozen foods, because you have hidden sugars and hidden fats, because a lot of time it doesn't say sugar on the thing, but when it crystallizes in your system, it turns into sugar. So they call those the hidden sugars.
0: Yeah.
1: So once I start learning about all of that, I just started making more of my meals at home, because then I know what I'm cooking with. I also, as of January, I became gluten-free and seed oil-free, because those things, as you get older, affect your joints.
0: And your hair.
1: Yeah, your joints and your hair.
0: Yeah.
1: All that stuff. Anything that affects your body affects your hair.
0: So there's a, I saw on Facebook, there's this new product that was made by a black woman.
1: Mm-hmm.
0: And encouraging men and women mm-hmm. to use it, even men who have male pattern baldness.
1: Mm-hmm.
0: And, you know, put it on, I think they were saying once a day, and it has a lot of different ingredients,
1: mm-hmm.
0: and saying that it can restore the hair follicles.
1: Okay, well, this is what I have to say about that. If your follicle is doormat, which means it's dead, it's not growing back. I don't care what you put on it. So you need to figure out if your follicle is doormat.
0: How do you find that out?
1: It is not growing. If you're doing all that and spending all that money and it's not growing, that means your follicle is doormat. Now, just to give you an idea, I had braids and I will never do that again, because, and I knew better, because I know this braid, you know, they got to pull it tight. So that means they're pulling on my bulb, not only my follicle, but they're pulling on my bulb, because that hair is stretching.
0: And braids are very popular.
1: Now, I know, but it's straight. But you notice people don't have no edges and their hair started getting thin, because it's, and it's fine if you're young. Again, everything's great if you're young, but once you're over 40, elasticity becomes weak, not only in your body, but also in your hair.
0: But a lot of women like the braids because it's maintenance free.
1: But just understand that you're going to have less hair. As long as you understand that, you're going to have less hair. So the more you wear the braids, eventually your bulb will become doormat and there will be no follicle for the hair to grow out of. So basically, look at Stevie Wonder. I mean, he back to here. That's because all this is dead. He's not growing no more hair there because he's been wearing braids all his life.
0: Mm-hmm.
1: So it's just like your nails. Anything you do, you put your nails on, you know your nail bed's going to be thin. It just goes that way. But anyway, to get back to my braids, when I came out of my braids, I had bald spots in my head, mm-hmm. you know. And I was like, Lord have mercy. Don't let it be doormat, Lord. And it took a lot of work, but it took about 2 years to get those areas thick again. Now they're thick again.
0: And what'd you do to get them thick again?
1: Oh, well, you know, I know what to do. You know, diet, exercise, and proper food.
0: Yeah.
1: And lots of protein and water. People don't understand how important water is. 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
0: All right. 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

0: back on?
1: All right, good afternoon, everybody. We're back with more health and hair and a subject expert on this beautiful afternoon in Indianapolis and Atlanta, Georgia, is my first cousin, Pam, celebrity hairstylist, Fantabulous Hair. You can go on YouTube and you can check out some of the things that she's done on YouTube and be coming back pretty soon with her own YouTube channel to help you in your health and your hair. We're going to go to Larry Emotep, Pat, then Linda. Larry, welcome to the program.
2: Hey, Pastor Jackson and your guests. You know, I look at the hair deal. You know, I'm bald. I'm not bald it all the way now, but I guess I got the life out of my hair that I wanted because my father was bald. But I noticed when we went to Christ Temple during the 50s and 60s, right? That's when it started. Women started using hot irons in their hair, right? My mom was totally against it. We had the bergamot man that would come around and have his hair products. And, of course, she bought stuff for all the girls, and she made it sure they plaited their hair. They didn't call it braiding back then. They plait their hair in two flat things on the side and give them a pair of bangs and send them on out the door. But what I've noticed is more women are going to the chemicals and stuff during the 70s and 80s. And now you look out there now, it's hard to find a woman that's not bald head under her wig. I mean, you look at them, they got nice hair and stuff. They look like white women or their hair is straight. But, you know, underneath all that, it's a patchy thing of add-ons. You see them all the time laying in the street like dead animals where their hair done fell out. So, you know, I think it's just a trend thing that Madam C.J. Walker started, and people wonder why they allowed her to be the first woman millionaire, because they were thinking of the future when she told black women their hair was not good enough and to use chemicals. And that hot, I remember the hot straightening irons that were on the stove, and women used to sit there, put the grease in, pull the hair out, you smell the hair burning and everything. How long do you think your hair is going to last when you keep on doing that? But as far as health goes, the older I get, and I think every man ought to understand this, the less food you eat, the better off you are. I mean, it's questionable about what kind of food you eat, but you don't need that much food to sustain yourself, especially if you're not doing hard physical work. And I think that's most of the traps that men get caught into, and women too. Women too, praise God. They're eating food and all the opportunities to get free food in your cards and stuff. When you're old, they send you a card where you can get $200 and some worth of food. Well, that's a trap, Pastor Jackson, because you're going to go in the store, you're going to lose count of the money you're spending, you're going to buy all kind of garbage, and you're going to be a hog. So I just think people need to consider personally what they do about their health. And being a vegan's a good thing, but, you know, I don't think you can do it all the way. So I think moderation is the key, and not being a glutton, because that's a sin.
1: All right, Larry, thank you for your call and comment. Some good things said there. And I think you're right about the amount of food that we eat. We eat way too much, more than we need. And, of course, the body stores it as fat, and then we have other problems, too. Go on to Emotep. Emotep, thank you for joining us this afternoon.
3: Good afternoon, Pastor Jackson. Good afternoon to you. Your cousin, thank you for taking my call. That was kind of painful for a minute. Anyway, I just read some deep research from the University of Pennsylvania maybe last year. An Indian doctor, matter of fact, a research scientist, was trying to find, it may have been a correlation, or she couldn't link correlation and causation, but she definitely attributed to hair relaxers to uterine fibroids, uterine cancer, stuff like that. She couldn't exactly get that causation there that you need to really sue the companies and recover damages, which black women definitely need to do. But she's working on it. Anybody, if you listen to black women, look it up. Just look it up. University of Pennsylvania, or Pennsylvania researcher, is linked to relaxers and cancer and stuff like that. Very, very telling study. I'm a scientist by trade, so I do a lot of reading in healthcare when it comes to that. I use a lot of avocado oil now. I did read another piece the other day, a couple weeks ago, that a lot of the olive oils that we have on our shelf are not olive oils, even the ones that say EVOO. When I get olive oil now, I just go straight to the Italians and get it. I go look at the Italian pizzerias where, hey, what do you all get? And then, you know, go to Whole Foods. If it's $25 for a bottle, whatever, I just pay $25. Because if you're
0: not,
3: you know.
0: I actually have a tree in Tuscany that they send me three bottles of olive oil.
3: Look at you.
0: A year.
3: Damn.
0: But when I go out to the store to buy olive oil, just keep in mind, good olive oil is going to cost you some money. So what you want to look at on the bottle, it should be a date on the bottle when the olive oil was made. So actually, Costco has a really good one. Let me go in here and look. And you can see the date on the bottle. Show it to Pastor Jay.
4: All right, go ahead, Emil Tip. She went to get the bottle.
0: So, and it see where that says harvest in 2025?
4: Yeah.
0: So that's what you want to look at. And it should come from one region, one area, one place where they're picking the actual olive, not all over the place. Because a lot of olive oils have olives from everywhere. They might be from Sardinia. They might be from Tuscany. So it's a whole bunch of them. And the harvest date is what's most important, which is why I normally wouldn't buy olive oil out of like a Costco. But when I saw that, I did my research. But when I saw that harvest date, 2025, that lets me know this bottle hasn't been sitting around for years and years and years. So those are the things you want to look for. And like I said, you can tell them.
4: It's a Kirkland brand.
0: But
4: extra virgin Toscano PGI.
0: And the harvest date 2025,
4: yeah.
0: Because they have several, but this is the one that you want to buy. That is real olive oil. And I learned that when I was in Tuscany because I spent a lot of time there. And they said the most important thing to look for on the olive oil is the harvest date.
4: Emil Chep, you still there? All right, going to thank you, Matip, for your call and comment. Going to Pat.
5: Good afternoon, Pastor. Thanks for taking my call to you and your cousin. My question is for her. I usually don't have people do my hair, but I made a mistake a couple of years ago, and I walked into Walmart and I let them do my hair because I needed it done fast. And she gave me a lacerated scalp. She told me, the owner came and told me what happened. She said that she could fix it, but I just got a lawyer and I told her I wasn't going to let her touch me anymore. My question is that can I reverse that? She called it a lacerated scalp because what happened was the lady put perm and something on my hair and left it on there for an hour.
0: Oh my God. Perm is only supposed to sit on your hair no longer than 22 minutes. But because I used to work for hair companies, I usually relax in 13 minutes. And the biggest thing about, now people say bad things about relaxers. I can't say a bunch. I'm not going to tell you a whole bunch of bad things about relaxers. It has a lot to do with what type of relaxer it is. So if it's really cheap, of course, it's got all the horrible products. It has to do with your stylist. How they relax. A lot of people pull the comb through the hair. Before they start pulling the comb through the hair, people wasn't having all of that hair coming out. Now, you're never supposed to pull a comb through relaxers, but most stylists do because they're trying to get that hair straight. And so they pull that comb through the hair. So I've never had any client when I was doing relaxer have any problems with their hair. My clients love their hair. I mean, even now they're calling me up. They got wigs and all this stuff because it's like nobody is doing their hair. It's falling out, da, da, da. So it depends on your stylist. And you never want to go to a place like Walmart.
5: I know. I made a mistake. I made a big mistake.
0: Well, the problem there is that it's all about making money in the salon. So the product they're using is going to be the cheapest product simply because it's about spending less and making more.
4: How can she reverse that? Lacerated scalp.
0: So,
5: yeah, can I reverse it? Because the top of my hair is coming out. I got like, I'm in a bald spot at the top of my hair.
4: Scrapes and in her scalp.
0: So basically, she was burned by the hair relaxer. Well, being burned by the hair relaxer, that takes a while because you get all of this scrapey stuff, this scalp, and
4: how long ago did that happen?
5: About 4 years ago.
0: Oh, well,
5: they're not in business anymore. They're out of business.
4: But how's your scalp now?
5: But the top of my hair is coming. I have a bald spot in the top of my hair. I don't put castor oil. I don't put all the stuff they said to put in there. I haven't used the bandana oil or whatever that is, but the top of my hair is coming out.
0: Well, the problem with that being that it's been so many years, whenever you have a hair problem, you have to react to it immediately.
5: Okay.
0: Immediately. So the fact that they didn't so when I say immediately, when she put that relaxer on your hair, and all that damage helped. When she rinsed your hair with water, that meant your cuticle is wide open, your pores are weak, your elasticity is weak. She would have had to put something on your hair immediately, some type of reconstructor immediately, because it would absorb into the cortex layer of your hair and help you to start repair that damage. But then that has been 4 years and none of your hair, it could be doormat, which means it's never going to grow back in that area.
4: Pat, did you
5: sew? There's nothing I can get to bring it back. Nothing. Like, what about bandana oil, whatever they're talking about?
0: Bandana
4: oil.
0: If it's doormat, doormat means dead. You know, when something's dead, it's dead. If that's happening, nothing can help it.
5: Okay.
0: And like I said, when there is any damage done to the hair, you have to address it immediately.
4: Did you sue them, Pat?
5: Well, when we got ready to sue them, they closed down. They had so many lawsuits against them. They closed down. The lawyer said that they had so many lawsuits.
0: Yeah, because they were probably using cheap products.
5: Mm-hmm. They got closed down.
4: You could probably still sue them if there's no statute of limitation on that. Attorney Nathaniel Lee is really great. I would at least sit down with him, and he comes on before this show for a consultation just to see if you can still get some damages on that.
5: Oh, okay. Thank you, Pastor.
4: All right. You're welcome, Pat. Go on to Linda.
5: Yeah, nice
4: you too. Go on to Linda. Thanks for holding, Linda. Welcome to the program.
6: You're more than welcome. Thank you, Pastor Jackson, and thank you for the show. And shout out to your producer for holding it down. One of the things that I may suggest to the young lady who just got off the phone, perhaps to find a top black dermatologist to see if there's any other remedy. And like your cousin just said, the fact is that you got to act immediately up on it. And just to correct something that Larry said, you know, we love Larry. Larry, we love you. Regarding Madam Walker, you know, we're friends with Alilia Bundles, the great granddaughter, and you and I, and in our, it's very important in our community that sometimes we have to lovingly and fact check ourselves, you know what I'm saying?
5: Mm-hmm.
6: So Madam Walker did not tell women that their hair was not good enough. It was during those times that she was focusing on the scalp health and hygiene because the women were having severe hair loss, and the damage because of the indoor plumbing was a problem. The harsh life soaps were back then, and they had grueling manual labor. So, you know, Larry, pick up the book of our fellow sister. But the question that I want to ask regarding the pescatarian, did you go from vegetarian to pescatarian to vegan, or are you just currently just pescatarian? Because the pescatarian and the vegan are kind of like two different things, and then you got the purist vegans who don't even wear animal products. They won't even wear leather.
0: No, I'm not. So I was never a vegetarian because even as a child, I didn't care for dairy. So I wasn't a kid who liked ice cream. I didn't like macaroni and cheese. I didn't like mayonnaise. I didn't like a lot of dairy. So it was easy for me to give up dairy. The only thing I drank a lot of as a kid was actually milk. So at first I was just a pescatarian. But then as I started, as the years started going, I became a vegan. And that's why I say pescatarian / vegan, because I don't do vegetarian. So like if I go someplace and I tell them I'm a pescatarian / vegan and they bring me all these cheese dishes, I can't eat that. So I have to tell them to take that back, no cheese. So I tell them no cheese. So once I say no cheese, then they have to go vegan with with my food. I tell them no cheese and no cream sauces because I don't do either one of those. So that's why I say pescatarian slash vegan. But like I said, over time that came, you know, like I got it today and I made my cousin some walnut milk. I told him I also use those walnuts to make walnut meat. So I do a lot of things because I also don't do, what do you call the stuff? Did everybody, the packaged foods?
4: Processed foods.
0: I don't do processed foods.
6: Processed foods, right?
0: Yes, I don't do processed foods. But I'm never going to be one of those crazy people that don't do this, don't do that. And I'm always going to be a pescatarian because I like to travel. And if I go to Italy someplace, I want me some good fish.
6: You want some good fish. Okay, that was just...
0: I want some good fish.
6: I was just bringing it out so that those that are vegans that are out there listening and pescatarians that are out there listening, so they understand it. And maybe you may want to come back and perhaps do a wonderful workshop, seminar, you know, where women could come and ask you questions and some fun things and have a day of beauty.
4: Yeah, we can arrange that.
0: We can arrange that.
6: All right, Pastor All right. Jackson. Thank you so much. Bye-bye.
4: You're welcome, Linda. Bye-bye. I'm going to Joyce. Joyce, welcome to the program.
7: Joyce. I've had a cosmetologist license for over 30 years. I was just wondering, back in the day, they used to make you take training, you know, after you were licensed. So do they still do that? And is there any compliance where the people would go out and check these facilities prior to, you know, like being proactive, making sure everybody licensed and up to par? And when diseases seem to be imminent in a community, that's when they will push in that training, you know, to make sure you maintain sanitary procedures. Is that still relevant?
0: Okay, well, you and I have been in the
7: business
0: same way, over 30 years. So I know what you're talking about. So, yeah, way back in the day, it was a lot more strict, but not today. People don't come because I know what you're talking about because I would be in the hair salon and people would just come in out of the blue
7: and check
0: everything.
7: Yep.
0: No, they do not. I haven't experienced that. I'll say in the last 15 years or so.
7: Oh, that's pitiful. But see, I was working for the government. That was a backup. I also had a commercial driver's license. I see they letting anybody drive these days. So it's just interesting. Where were the safety precautions and training and things? But, hey, thanks for you taking my call. Y'all have a blessed weekend.
4: You too, Joyce. Thank you so much. We have to take another quick break. We'll be back, headed up to the top of the hour with celebrity hairstylist Pam. We'll be back after this.
0: Yeah,

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0: and our very special guest on this very special edition of the Unity in the Community show, Health and Hair, with celebrity hairstylist Pam, my first cousin. Did you ever get a chance to work on Oprah's hair?
1: Oh, no, Oprah only did guys. So my little brother Derek got a chance to do her hair.
0: Really?
1: She did not do any females.
0: So Derek, my first cousin as well, and he's still doing styling hair in New York.
1: And he's still doing TV and all this stuff.
0: Oh, really? Okay. Mm-hmm. Yeah, he's awesome.
1: Yeah.
0: So those of you who might have a question, we have a few minutes left. If you have a question about hair, then give us a call at 317-480-1310, 317-480-1310. And if anybody's going to be able to answer your question about healthy hair, then this is the number you need to call over the next few minutes. You had something special you wanted to share?
1: Yes, I have one thing that I forgot to add, and this is the most important thing. 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
2: Thank you for taking my call. Quick question. I've always been a woman who have worn the braids in addition to just buying hair from the hair store. However, I'm concerned now due to all the chemicals and everything that is being put in the hair, and considering doing some sister locks or locks. What is your thought on that? Is that, do you think that locks are something that is healthy for your hair?
3: Well, I don't have a lot of knowledge on locks, but what I do know is anytime the hair is locked together, what you lose is porosity and elasticity. So even if you have hair, it will be weak and it will be limp.
2: Okay, you said it will. Can you repeat that?
3: I said, anytime you lock the hair, you're going to lose porosity. Porosity means the ability to absorb. And you're going to lose elasticity, meaning stretch and return. So what you end up with is fragile hair. So you might have hair after you're done, because a lot of people, they're like, oh, my hair is long, but it needs to be cut off because it's fragile.
2: Okay. Okay, so what would you recommend? I'm an older woman, and I'm starting to deal with perimenopause. So to keep my hair, I sweat a lot. So I'm trying to find something that is helpful and that I can actually wear or do to my hair.
3: So if you sweat a lot, the most important thing is your scalp. Because the fact that you're sweating a lot, that means that you're building a lot of sebum, which means oil that pushes up through the bulb and sits on the scalp. Keep in mind, healthy scalp, healthy hair. So you're going to, if you're sweating a lot, you're going to need to shampoo your hair once a week with a clarifying shampoo. And maybe one day during the week, just rinse your hair. Because you got to take care of that scalp. If you're not taking care of your scalp, you're just going to have all kinds of problems, especially because we are aging as well. So now you got two things against you: aging, and you got all this sebum on your scalp. If you got a lot of sebum on your scalp, your scalp is not breathing. And for every pore that, you know, people don't think hair is a live tissue, but it's a breathing. Hair needs to breathe. And if you have a scalp that has a lot of oil, then it's all clogged up. You know, it's like pores. It's just like your face. If your face is all clogged up with pores, you're going to have acne and a whole lot of problems on your face. Same thing with your scalp. So if you're not keeping the scalp clean, there is nothing you can do as far as just like different hairs and stuff like that. Like here in Atlanta, it's hot. And I am up there, too. I am getting older. So I just shampoo. My cousin sits in there. I'm pulled back in a pony because, you know, it's hot outside. I'm sweating. So that means I need to shampoo my hair. I need to rinse my hair. So I had to do those things. So I'll wear like a ponytail, but I don't wear my ponytails every day because, again, if you put anytime you put a rubber band or any type of thing and you pull the hair together, again, you're going to have a problem with porosity.

0: and elasticity. So feel that. You see how loose that is?
1: Yeah.
0: So at nighttime, I take mine out and I sleep with a satin cap on. Because, like I said, as you get older, you have to think about your face. It's the same as your hair. So whatever going on with your face, if your face is losing elasticity, so is your hair.
2: Okay. Okay, great. Thank you so much. You all have
1: all right. You too, Tamika. Thank you for your call and comment. Going to Treva. Treva, good afternoon.
3: Afternoon. Yes, I was listening, and I was wanting to know, I shampoo my hair and put a leave-in conditioner on a lot. Can you hear me?
0: Mm-hmm. Yes, yes.
3: And I was wondering, is the leave-in conditioner, is that good for your hair? And then my hair is real soft, and I really can't do nothing with it. But put it in ponytail or leave it hanging. So
0: yeah, so leave-in conditioning is like a lotion as you get older. So you know, as you get older, you need more like an oil, because a lotion ain't gonna do nothing. You put lotion on it, then you dry in an hour. So leave-in conditioning is only going to sit on the cuticle layer, so it wears off as the day goes out. So at the end of the day, you have nothing. The only way to condition your hair is through heat. So you have to open up the cuticle layer, and you have to condition the cortex layer of your hair. Now, you have to do that with either steam, hair dryer, or put a plastic cap on your hair for about an hour and just do things around the house and then rinse your hair, because you have to condition that cortex layer of hair. If you start doing that, you're going to see your hair coming back. Right now, the reason why your hair is just limp because it's not getting anything. And don't forget, you have to use a really good clarifying shampoo. Without that, you cannot get the conditioning to penetrate, because you have a buildup on the hair, and you have to get the buildup off the hair in order for any conditioning to take.
3: Okay, what kind of hair shampoo would that be?
0: A good one is Olaplex. Now, it's expensive. It's about $30, but you only need a pea size, so one bottle will last you a whole year.
3: Oh, okay. Olaplex. Okay. I'm going to try it. No, Olaplex. Okay.
1: Olaplex. Olaplex.
0: O-L-E-X.
1: That's Treva. That's Olaplex. Okay. Yeah, just put it in Amazon, Olaplex, and it'll come right up. I'm going to go to Anonymous. Anonymous, welcome to the program.
4: Hi, how are you both?
1: Good.
0: Well,
4: yes, my hair's been pretty good to me. I'm 67 now. I still have pretty mild of hair. But I think you already answered this question, to be honest. My hair is growing back. It was cut by someone who didn't know what they were doing. It's growing back. It usually grows back halfway down my back. But the thing is, with my hair, it used to be really thick, and back then I didn't think much about it. But now I miss the thickness. It's thinning out. Is there anything I can do? And plus, because of my fixed income, I only can wash my hair once a month. Is that a bad thing, a good thing, or does it make any difference? Because that's the only time I can go to the beauty shop on the beginning of the month, because I'm on disability. That's the only way I can get my hair done. So I was wondering, is that a bad thing, and what kind of oil should I use, or should I change anything about my hair? You don't know my hair, but like I said, my hair's been pretty good. It's starting to thin out just a little bit in the front, but it's really been good to me. But I just want to know, how can I maintain?
0: Okay, so the first thing I'm going to say is what I would say to all my clients. Hair is an extension of your face. So whatever's happening on your face is happening to your hair. So your hair ages. So just like your face doesn't stay the same, you know, like you're 20 and your face is nice and young, you're 50-something, your face changes a little bit. So your hair has changed a little bit. Now, so that's one thing that's just going to happen because you're aging. So it's not going to be 20-something anymore ever. Now, but you can help to maintain hair on your head. First of all, if you're only shampooing your hair once a month, that means you have a major buildup. Buildup means that you have a film on your hair, and it's going to take a series of clarifying treatments in order to get that buildup off, because it sounds like you've been doing this for a while. And you have to keep in mind the scalp is the most important thing. When you don't shampoo your hair for a month, hopefully you're not putting any oil on it, because you're going to get natural. They call it the sebaceous gland.
4: I don't put oil on my hair. No.
0: Okay, well, that's good, because you have a sebaceous gland that pushes up oil onto your scalp when you're not cleansing your scalp. So what it does is pushes all this oil up onto your scalp. Now, once that happens, your pores become clogged. So it's just like if you have your face. If your pores become clogged on your face, you're going to start having problems on your skin, acne, bumps, you know, stuff is going to start happening. Hair is the same way. So I would say try to shampoo your hair
4: I would love for you to do my hair. But I can't afford you, but it's interesting.
0: Yeah.
4: I've been listening for a while.
0: Just,
4: it's really, really good.
0: But just get you a good clarifying shampoo and try to shampoo it twice a month, because if you keep shampooing once a month, it's just going to start to just, it's going to get worse and worse and worse. And in your case, what you're going to have is poor porosity and poor elasticity. And without good porosity and good elasticity, your hair is soft, it's weak, it's frizzy. It's not going to do anything. You know what I'm saying? It's doing nothing. So
4: I have washed my hair. I used to wash my hair every 2 weeks, and I would braid it, and then I would just take it down and wear it natural. But my ends started becoming dead, and they had to cut the ends off. So, I mean, I have washed my hair 2 weeks, but it doesn't seem like it grows as much as when I wash it once a month. Maybe it's just my imagination. I don't know. But
0: Okay, so it's growing, but the problem is the cold strand. So the cold strand is the long part. That part is going to be dry. That part is going to be frizzy. That part is going to be frizzy, because that part is going to have poor elasticity and poor porosity. The only way to build that up in your hair is you need heat so you can open up the cuticle layer to condition your cortex layer. If you're not conditioning your cortex layer, your hair is going down here, especially if you're aging. It's just like your body. You know, as you're aging, you know, your skin becomes rougher. We have to scrub our skin. You know, we have to peel. We have to do all of these things. You have to do the same thing to your hair. Just always remember that your hair is an extension of your face. So if you're seeing aging on your face, you're getting aging in your hair. And just like you have to do extra things for your face, you have to do extra things for your hair. And you cannot do at 57 what you did at 27.
1: All right. Thank you for your call and comment. We got about a minute left. Donna on the speed round. We got 30 seconds, Donna, then Annie with 30 seconds, and we'll have to go. Donna, welcome to the program.
5: Hi. My question is, I found it on Amazon, Olaplex, OLAPLEX shampoo, but also what I use is a tea tree shampoo and conditioner, because my scalp itches so bad. I have Graves' disease, which affects your hair. So is it okay to use the Olaplex and this one, or just use the Olaplex shampoo?
0: It's okay to use both, because the Olaplex is going to cleanse all that buildup. And because you wear braids, you know, they put all that stuff in your hair.
5: I don't wear braids. Yeah, I don't wear braids.
0: Okay. Well, bottom line is, with the Olaplex shampoo, is going to get the buildup off your hair. So buildup just comes from sweat. It comes from anything. If you put gels in your hair, whatever you're putting in your hair, sweat, whatever, if you're shampooing your hair every week or two, you're going to have oil buildup. That's what the clarifying shampoo does. And you need that so that your conditionings can penetrate. Because if you have a buildup, nothing will penetrate.
1: All right.
5: Okay. I still use the tea tree, and I do use the heated cap and walk around the house in it to heat up the conditioner.
0: Okay, that is really good. And if you need the tea tree for your scalp, I totally understand, but keep in mind it can dry the scalp out too, and your scalp might be itchy because of the buildup.
1: All right, go on to Annie. Annie, welcome to the program.
6: Hi. I just like to know the name of shampoo she was talking about and how to spell it.
0: I think it's OPLEX.
6: Is that the one you were talking about that to take all the buildup off your scalp.
0: Yeah, and it's called clarifying shampoo.
6: OPX.
1: Yeah, Olaplex.
0: And they make several, but you want the clarifying shampoo. Clarifying.
6: Okay. Yeah. All right. Thank you.
1: All right. You're welcome. That's all the time we have for today. Thank you, Pam.
0: Oh, yes. I've had a wonderful time, and I hope I answered everyone's questions, and it helped a little bit.
1: You did great. And I've got to get you in Indianapolis maybe and do a seminar or something. We'll work that out.
0: Okay.
1: All right, family. Until next time, from all of us here at AM 1310, 95.1 FM, we like you, we love you, and you make us smile. 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
2: 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All those conversations help you with your map to financial stability and home ownership, which, by the way, home ownership is still considered the number one powerful way to build long-time wealth. Okay, you guys, does anybody remember the statistics that I have shared before regarding minorities purchasing home? If you do, give us a quick call at 317-480-1310. See if we've got anybody calling in to remembering the statistics, because I try to give them every time I talk with you on the show. So we'll give you a couple of minutes. Okay, I don't see the lines lighting up, so we're going ahead. I'm going to share with you again where we are. So we are around 43 out of 100 homes that have purchased homes. Now, this is so far this year. So I forgot to put down the year, but it was like in the 70s, 1970s or something like that, that we were a much higher rate. I think it was like over 50 out of 100. So we have been doing nothing, you guys, but just kind of going down, down, down, down. So we've got to stop that. You know, there's a lot of opportunities. You know, I share with you a lot of down payment assistance programs for those of you who think, okay, I don't have the 20% that you see and hear about on the TV and hearing. That's the case. Then you say, okay, well, I have some credit issues. Well, we also have resources for that to help you with your credit. We get it. We understand, you know, like the new words out that they say, not, it's been around for a while. Life is life. And hey, everybody understand that word. So we do have ways that we can help you. One of the things that's going to be exciting today is that, has anybody ever heard of Ayers Property? I'm going to tell you what, I really have not. So we have Roxanne Lawrence will be on shortly. And so hold on to your seats with pen and paper, because when I started hearing about these things, you know, I knew I had to have her on the show. She's with Black Onyx Management. But I really want you to just think about the heirs, what exactly that means. We'll also have Michaelina Crenshaw, who is a property manager that works with me. So before they come on, I'm going to go ahead and give you two quick announcements before our guest. So as I was sharing with you a few minutes ago about help for home buying, ownership, and credit. So what we'll be talking about, now the dates are going to be, I'm going to tell you the first two. They'll be at the Julia Carson Government Center, and everybody knows what that is. So save these dates. So August the 11th and September the 8th and October the 13th. But I'll have this being repeated for each show. But again, mark your calendar for August the 11th, and that's 2006, not 2007. Let me share some of the information you guys are going to learn. You're going to learn how to protect your investment, understanding and developing a budget, credit counseling, fair housing, and more. So the benefits are going to be, of course, understanding credit, obtaining a mortgage, managing your money. You also will receive a HUD certification that will help you get down payment assistance. Homeownership. Those are going to be the benefit, and sustaining home ownership, because that's going to also be the key. What I love about this particular, and this is part of CIRA, Central Indiana Realtors Association, that I belong to. You might have heard me say that, you know, even before, but we're an organization part of what we call NARAB, which is the National Association of Real Estate Brokers. real quickly telling you a little bit about that. Well, maybe we don't say enough about that. But in the early days, like 19, okay, because this particular organization was established in 1947. And why was this organization established? It was established because in those days, no matter where you lived around the country, we as minorities were not allowed to be part of an organization that was local. For instance, here in Indianapolis, everybody has probably heard of MIBOR, or the Metropolitan Indianapolis Board of Realtors. So that's what happened. They had to actually establish an organization that allowed minority realtors to become of this organization. And quiet as it's kept, they changed it to Realtors because the National Association of Realtors that was open to everybody except for minorities. So we are so-called Realtists. So when you hear that word Realtists, you kind of know what we're talking about, okay? I just want to kind of really mention that. And I'm going to also mention something to you, those of you that are on Facebook might have seen it. But it was sometime in July. I don't know when it was, 2 or 3 weeks in July. But they did what we call a legacy type situation and organization and a benefit. And the reason for that is that I actually was part of being able to establish, along with others, don't get me wrong, along with others, to the Central Indiana Realtors Association. So I'm very, very, very proud of that. And seriously, it's a great organization. And because of that, this particular Awaken Today is part of this association from NARAP. And that is why they're able to put on these kind of workshops for you. Okay? I almost wanted to say amen. Okay. Now, I'm also going to mention to you, and those of you who are looking in new construction, and we've had David Shabazz come on. He's with the awesome builder, Taylor Morrison. So this afternoon at 3 o'clock, come on down to their community. 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I'm going to be down there to meet all you guys at 1229 Authentic Lane, Indianapolis, Indiana. All righty. Okay, hold on to your seats, everybody, because I shared with you we're going to get some information that, what can I say? It's going to just tell us so many things about what we should know and what we don't know about heirs property. Roxanne, give a big hand for Roxanne. And welcome, Roxanne. I've been trying to get you on the show ever since I first met you, haven't I?
12: Yes, you have. Thank you so much for having me. It's good to be here.
2: Okay. You know what? Let's just, why don't you talk about you and what Black's Onyx Management, and then we'll go into some questions that I would like you to share that you're going to ask that needs to be shared, okay?
12: Yeah, sure. So hi everyone, my name is Roxa Lawrence and I am the Vice President of Applied Research and Evaluation at Black Onyx Management. We are a management consultancy firm with a community focus, so we work a lot with different organizations across the state to address different issues affecting our neighbors.
2: Okay, all righty. So let's go right into what heirs properties mean.
12: So the simplest way I would say to explain heirs property is that it is property that has actually been passed down through a family, but there isn't a clear title showing exactly who owns what. So this often happens when someone who owns a home or land dies and they died out a will or an estate planning place. And so instead of the property going to one person, ownership may actually be divided among several family members. And so as generation passes, those shares are actually divided among even more relatives. So what will happen is you might start with one person owning a home, and a couple of generations later, you could have children, you could have grandchildren, cousins, nieces, nephews, who all have some kind of ownership interest in that same property. And some of those people may not realize that they're technically the owner. So that's when things actually become really complicated, because the family may be living in and caring for that property, but the legal ownership of that property may not be clear.
2: Wow. That's amazing to me. So one question I guess I have with that, I mean, because you said that very fluently, and we like that, but do a lot of these people, the heirs, are they even aware?
12: No, oftentimes they are not aware. And so, you know, when we did the research in 2024, we want to do the research because we understand that these properties exist and it's very widespread. But the thing is, there isn't really like a box in property records that simply says this is heirs property, right? So oftentimes people don't know that these properties exist. I think, too, there are a lot of misconceptions around the fact that if you're paying taxes on your property, then you own it. But that is not true at all. You have to have a clear title for that property to own it. And then, too, some other, you know, sort of like misconceptions around whether or not you own that property because you've been paying taxes, or because you thought that your family members died, so that property automatically belongs to you since you're the next kin. But those things are not true.
2: That is so amazing. I mean, really, once I met you and you were sharing all this kind of information, so you're sharing, now listen, community, so you're sharing that a person is actually paying these property taxes for many, many years, and they're not really the owners?
12: Yes, correct.
2: Okay, we're going to get to something else and maybe go back to that. So share with us, why is heirs property an especially important issue for Black families and Black communities?
12: Well, you know, I would say that in our community, and I mean in most communities, but in amongst Black families, home ownership and property value historically, I would say, have been some of the most important ways that our families passed down wealth. At the same time, if you think about the historical context of discrimination in housing and lending, redlining, you know, limited access to attorneys and estate planning for individuals in our families, you understand how Black families over time have faced generations of barriers to building and protecting wealth. So when we talk about heirs property, I'm not simply talking about whether somebody filled out, you know, the right paperwork. I think there's a much bigger history behind it for Black communities. And so the consequence of heirs property, those don't just affect one homeowner, because when a family within our community loses property, that could have been passed down to their children or their grandchildren, then this means that an asset is being lost to the next generation that could have helped them build financial stability. So, you know, I think when that happens extensively across many families, I think it really significantly affects the wealth and stability of Black communities.
2: Absolutely. So why is heirs property an especially important issue? Oh, no, this is what I meant. I'm sorry. You recently conducted research on heirs property in Indiana. What prompted this research? And what what did your research reveal about the prevalence of heirs property, especially in Marion County? Because if I remember correctly, and I'm hopefully it's the same situation, there were just some numbers that were just, you know, outside of my thinking.
12: Yeah. So, you know, like I mentioned just a few minutes ago, one of the challenges with Earth property is that we know it exists, but we don't often know how widespread it is. Mm. So one of the reasons why I wanted to be a part of this research that was funded by the Federal Home Loan Bank of Indiana was to try to better understand the scope or the quantity of Earth property issues here in Indiana. So when I did the research like a year and a half ago, we found that there were about 1,410 properties that we confirmed as Earth properties. And so of those properties, among 85% of them were residential properties, and then they represented approximately $184 million in assessed property values. Mm, mm, mm. So I think that number is super important, right? Because, again, when we talk about Earth property, it can sound like a very, you know, legal, technical issue, but when you hear that potentially hundreds of millions of dollars in property value is connected to this issue in just one county, I think you really start to see why this is also a conversation about families, about neighborhoods, and really about generational wealth and preservation.
2: Did I remember you making a comment of certain areas in Marion County that showed the most lack of the heirs' property being handled correctly?
12: Yes. So in Marion County, we found that the majority of heirs' properties were actually in Center Township. Mm-hmm. And then within Center Township, Martindale Brightwood had a really high number of heirs' properties. But overall, I would say Center Township across Marion County, that township had the highest number of heirs' properties.
2: Mm-hmm. And it kind of understand that a little bit, especially with it being an older neighborhood.
12: Correct.
2: Okay.
12: Correct.
2: So what are some of the challenges families can face when a home or other property becomes heirs property?
12: Okay. So let's say, for example, that a family member may be living in the home, right? They're paying taxes. They are maintaining the home and they think of it as their family home. But again, like I said before, legally, several other relatives might also have an interest, have an ownership interest in that home because there is no clear title. So then that can make it harder to make decisions about the property. So, for example, they might have difficulty selling the property. They might have difficulty getting certain kinds of loans, making major repairs to the property, or accessing programs that require sort of proof of clear ownership. So oftentimes, for example, a family, you know, might want to do a home repair and they're trying to get a loan from a bank or they're trying to get some kind of assistance from an organization. And to do that, they have to show proof of ownership, mm-hmm. meaning that their name is on the title for that property. If they aren't able to show that, it is highly unlikely that they're going to get a loan from the bank for that repair, or they're going to get access to certain programs that nonprofits, for example, might have to help with repairing that property. Something else too to consider is that it can create a lot of disagreements within families. So, mm-hmm. you know, there might be one relative that want to keep the property. Someone else might want to sell it. And then there's another person over here who may not even know that they have any kind of ownership, you know, interest in the family. So it just becomes a family asset that is complicated as more generations become involved and you have more heirs over time.
2: You know, that's amazing. So if somebody's listening today, thinks their family might have heirs property, What should they do mm-hmm. first? But see, why don't we take a minute and see if anybody wants to share or just ask a question regarding this. Please feel free to call in at 317-480-1310. Because if you're listening, we don't know. It could hit any of us, you know, and this right. kind of information. So we'll just see if they have a minute. We can continue. And, of course, the technician will let us know. But I was mm-hmm. hoping that somebody would call in, and because this is a big deal, and to really right. understand what AIRS means, you know, we probably mm-hmm. should. I should have Googled that to see exactly. You actually have understanding or maybe like a dictionary that's just a definition of what AIRS does really mean, because some people may not know what that means.
12: Yeah, of course. So really, an AIR is someone who has a legal right to inherit property or assets. So that could be also land after someone dies. So typically, AIRS are close family members. Mm-hmm. That could be a spouse. That could be children, grandchildren, parents, siblings. Just kind of depends on the person's situation, as well as the law of the state that you live in.
2: Okay. So if someone listening today thinks their family may have AIRS property, what should mm-hmm. they do first?
12: I think, you know, the first thing that folks will probably want to do is like panic. But I would say just, you know, don't panic, but also, you know, don't assume that situation can't be fixed. Maybe, you know, a good first step would be to start gathering whatever information you have about the property. So that could include having a better understanding of who owns the property, who has passed away, was there a will or an estate plan, who are the family members, you know, who might have some kind of inherited interest in that property, who also have been paying property taxes for that land. And then I would encourage individuals who might be in that situation to speak with a qualified legal professional who can actually help them address their specific situation. So those are going to be estate planning attorneys who have the specific skill sets and specialization in that area to kind of help you resolve it. I also know that estate planning can be extremely expensive. And right now, the Federal Home Loan Bank of Indiana, they've been partnering with Indiana Legal Services, which is a statewide nonprofit serving, you know, different communities across Indiana to kind of help individuals going through this issue right now get legal support to resolve it. So, again, if you're experiencing this issue or you think that you might be experiencing this issue, I would say spend some time gathering some information that you need and then, you know, reach out to Indiana Legal Services for some assistance, for specific legal assistance.
2: So what resources or types of assistance are available to families dealing with AIR property or just don't know what to do? What would be the first thing that they would do? Is there anything that they go down to the assessor's office, recorder's office? For those who, I'm just kind of thinking wildly, for those who just have a suspect, there's a mm-hmm. possibility that, you know, Grandma Annie, you know, said that she was going to leave me some property. She told me that a long mm-hmm. time ago and everybody heard it, but, you know, so on and so forth. Yeah, I'm sure you heard all kind of stories.
12: Yeah. You know, what was really surprising from the research that I did was that they were not out of resources in Indiana for individuals who are experiencing AIRS property. And so one of the impetus behind this study was to really drive, you know, conversation and potentially programs and policies to help with preventing as well as addressing this issue. So to really answer your question more specifically, the org I mentioned earlier, which is Indiana Legal Services, they are right now okay. Providing like legal support and assistance to individuals who are experiencing heirs property issues. And so, again, if you think that this might be you or someone else in your family, I would highly recommend that you reach out in your legal services, and they can sort of kind of walk you through what that process could be to resolve it, but also to help you sort of assess if you're actually are, you know, someone in that situation.
2: So Roxanne, could a listener email you?
12: Sure.
2: Let's take a minute and do that, because of course, anytime somebody hears about something legal or an attorney, but I thank you for sharing that about the legal services?
12: Indiana Legal Services.
2: Okay.
12: Yes.
2: So if there's one thing, I think I want to ask this question. This is such powerful information. Why do you think it has taken this long for this type of research to take place? I mean, this is 2026.
12: I think you've said it, you know, many times in our conversation. People really don't know that heirs property is an issue. And there's not been a lot of conversation or education around heirs property and its impact on our community. This situation, it is so endemic. It is widespread. It affects everyone, and anyone can be affected. I think there's also, you know, a misperceived notion that only, you know, wealthy individuals that don't get affected by this. But I do think that obviously folks who are wealthy, they have more, you know, access to like legal services, or they have probably access to much passed on from different generations. But something that I've noticed in the research is that it affects a whole wide group of people, like all demographics of people. And so I think because there has not been enough education or advocacy around this issue, a lot of individuals and communities do not know it's happening. Mm-hmm. And I think to that point, too, when you asked earlier about, you know, resources, there are so many, especially individuals of like lower income, who go through nonprofit organizations or community-based organizations to buy a home. And sometimes these organizations also don't even know about heirs property, right, or they're not able to sort of, you know, educate individuals going through these programs to make sure that as you're passing on property, they have a will or they have an estate plan. So I think it's also incumbent on a lot of nonprofits, you know, neighborhood associations, housing organizations, community-based organizations, that they really spend some time educating individuals who are going through their home buying programs to make sure they have a better understanding of the implications of heirs property. And if you don't know how to do that within your organization, another resource would be Prosperity Indiana. And they are also a statewide organization, and they have been providing educational resources, going to organizations across the state as well as specific communities to educate people about heirs properties and how to make sure they're protecting their assets.
2: Well, you've done an excellent, excellent job. Again, I can't wait to just have this show repeated. But I think you really answered it. You know, I was going to say, if there was one thing you wanted listeners to take away from this conversation about protecting their family, do you feel like you've addressed that? So that,
12: you know, I think I would say maybe the main takeaway is don't wait until you're in a crisis to have the conversation. So if you own a home or a land, you know, right now, think about what you want to happen to that property in the future.
2: Okay.
12: Talk about it with your family members. Mm-hmm. Make sure you have the appropriate legal documents in place. And like I said before, if you're dealing with a family property right now where that ownership is unclear, ask questions and seek legal assistance so that you can understand your options and potentially resolve those issues.
2: Fantastic. You know, we really appreciate your sharing this with the community. So again, now I'll give you Roxanne's email. So it's Roxanne, R-O-X-A-N-N, at Black, B-L-A-C-K-O-N-Y-X, management, M-A-N-A-G-E-ment.com. I'll repeat it. Roxanne at Black Onyx, O-N-Y-X, management.com. Thank you so much for your time, and we really appreciate it. You have a great rest of your day.
12: Thank you for having me.
2: Okay. All righty, you guys. So I had another guest. Is my guest on? Uh-oh. Oh, she didn't forget. I heard my phone ring.
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0: Go ahead, Joyce, with your question or concern. Thanks for calling in. Hello?
1: Hello, can you hear me?
0: Yes, ma'am.
1: Okay, so my question is, if you already own a home and you have acquired a savings and can't get to your savings, they've, in my case, stopped, closed bank accounts that I've had for over 20 years, like I don't know why, but they've also stopped my mail. So, and I'm a senior citizen in a gentrified area. I'm a little confused. I'm a veteran and retired from the government, but it seems like a stress mechanism to try to make me pop off, but that ain't happening because, and wheels, what happens when the
0: Joyce,
1: yes.
0: Oh, we've got to have another presentation.
1: Okay.
0: Wait, let me give you my cell number so you can call me so we can talk in detail.
1: Oh.
0: You have your pencil and paper?
1: Wait a minute. I just thought I'd pose a question. I'm glad you want to offer me some assistance because I almost feel invisible at this point.
0: Okay.
1: But I'm going to keep on trudging.
0: All right.
1: I'm looking for a pen or pencil. Yep, it should be. I just didn't expect. Oh, I'm sorry for holding you up, but I'm still looking.
0: Okay.
1: One would think it'd be right at hand. Oh, here's a pen. Okay.
0: Just write on anything. Paper, plate,
1: okay.
0: Anything.
1: Got it. Got a pen.
0: Okay. It's
1: okay.
0: 317-590-7348.
1: 7348. Can I repeat that back?
0: Uh-huh, please.
1: 317-590-7348.
0: And my name is Janice Bradley.
1: All right, Janice.
0: And thanks for calling in, Joyce. Okay, listening audience and community, we have our second guest on, speaker on, and her name is Michaelina Crenshaw, but I call her Micah. So we're going to talk about Micah. Now, Micah is a property management manager, and she also works with me. So she's going to talk a little bit about whatever she's going to talk about, because she's got a lot to talk about. She doesn't have as much time as she thought she had, but that's okay. Michael, good afternoon, and thank you. Thank you for calling in, Miss Property
2: Hi.
0: Manager, and just kind of share with us. I wanted Micah also to talk about, now I talk about, you know, obviously buyers and things of this nature, but I wanted Micah to talk about, actually reach out to you renters who don't know what to do, what not to do, because this is something else that she helps do. You go, Micah.
2: Okay. Hi, everybody. I'm Micah Crenshaw. Michaelina, if you want to look me up. I love the world of renters. This is an area that God has put me in, and it is a very important area. We get so many times where we hear about, you know, what can we do? Let's sell this house. Let's buy this house, you know. But you don't hear about renting. Maybe you have no desire to ever buy a house. Maybe you always want to rent. Maybe, you know, you don't want the financial burden of having to fix a place up. You can call someone without having that. Maybe you don't have family in the area and you need that kind of help. Maybe you just want to live in a place where there's always a lot of people around you, and that's okay. So I'm here to talk about what to do as a renter. How to proceed as a renter. I'm always here for questions. You can give me a call at 463-312-4018, and I can answer the majority of your renter questions.
0: And also, Micah, and also everybody to understand, Micah can help you find a rental. That's important also.
2: Yes, I can. The navigating through life is hard, and so if you need me to help you find a quality place to rent and live, I'm here for that too. Something that Janice and I talk about are when you get a house, when you inherit a place, when someone that you love left you a home and you don't really know what to do with it, do you live in it? Maybe you already have a home that you live in and it's inconvenient for you to move. Do you want to sell it? You didn't really want to sell it because the person you love worked hard for that home and you want to keep it for generational wealth or that legacy wealth where your kids can inherit it as well and do something with it. Well, a third option you can do is rent it out. I'm a property manager. You can hire me to take care of that home monthly so that you can live your life and not have to worry about a home, but you can still bring the money in because that's what it's about, mm-hmm. making money in your sleep.
0: I like
2: and
0: that.
2: So, yeah, thank you. We want to make sure that you can call and say, hey, I need help with that, and I can definitely help with renting your inherited home.
0: And we were talking about that, listening audience, because of the fact that we do know, everybody talks about it, that nobody seems to want their grandparents or their parents' house or what have you. They don't really want to be bothered with it, maybe. And just, you know, the fact that if they sell it, of course, you know, that means, you know, extra money, what have you. But we always are still talking about legacy. And that's when Micah was talking, sharing, you know, well, maybe they don't need to, maybe if they just don't want to be bothered with it, because nobody wants to be a lot of people don't want to be a landlord. I know I was for a little bit, although it was my children. So, you know, that presented issues, but the point of it is that maybe that's what I should have done, let somebody else handle it, you know. So just talk about that.

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1: That I do every day.
2: Every day, and that is for sure. And I think people forget about the property management part, how, I mean, life is good. The call, like you just made it very clear, you don't have to call. If I own the property, I want you to manage it. That's it. We're paying you to manage, and plus making sure you get a fair share. You know, a quick question. How do you determine when people call you to rent, to lease their house or rent their house, how do you determine how to charge them, you know, as far as rent? I mean, so you've got your certain prices that you're taking care of. You're taking care of all those aches and pains, but then you have somebody who's interested. So how do you come about that value of what to rent the property for, Micah?
1: Okay, we charge 10%. 10% of how much we get for rent. So if you're renting your home out for $2,300 a month, you would pay me $230 a month to maintain all of your calls and to make sure that the tenant isn't tearing up your place.
2: Okay.
1: So that's important, too, because you want to make sure that you have a quality tenant in there that when they move out, you don't have to invest everything that you just made over the year back into the home because it's no longer standing.
2: Okay. But the rent. Yeah. Okay. So I want to rent this place. So how do you determine how much you're going to charge me to rent this particular property?
1: We look at how much other rentals are in the area, how many bedrooms is it, the quality of the home. Is this a home that's five-star? Is it a three-star? You know, and it's okay in any status because there's renters of all caliber.
2: Right.
1: Okay. And so we determine what price is going to be best for your situation and your neighborhood, and then we move forward with advertising to find you a renter. When a renter moves in, Then we usually accept for a year, and we have a whole year to work out any kinks, see if we want to raise prices for the next year.
2: Okay. All righty. Quick question. I think I almost forgot it. Let's see. So, what kind of paper, what do you think renters miss when they're trying to find properties on their own? That's the part also that I think is very, very important for people to know, because trying to look for something on your own, just like, you know, when people, if they're trying to buy a house, they want a real estate professional. So we're going to call you a tenant professional. So share how you can take the burden off of them, you know, by calling this person, calling that, going by the apartments and what have you. Just share with them how you take off that burden and that it is what is a burden, and guiding them through maybe something that shows on their career credit report. I mean, I'm just asking you to kind of share, because a lot of people just don't know how to do it, and maybe they make so many mistakes or maybe paying more than they should as far as maybe deposits.
1: Yeah.
2: I don't know. I'm just throwing it out there.
1: Okay. Understood. So the first thing I would say is be careful of scams. Mm. This is the day and age of the scam, and people do take legitimate homes and repost them. So be careful. Try to speak to a person if you can. That's the difference. I'm always able to help and navigate that, so I know for a fact that you're not being scammed out of anything.
2: Wow.
1: Mm. Make sure that you talk to a person. Try not to send your money to anyone that you have not spoke to or that you don't know. Make sure that you actually physically are able to go to the house and tour it. There's a person there that can meet you, or there's a legitimate company that you can Google and look up. Okay. Those are my biggest things. When you are renting a home, have realistic expectations. When you need to at least make 2.5 to 3 times the amount of rent in order to qualify

0: income-wise for a home. And I know sometimes that that's a little devastating, but there are plenty of homes here in the Indianapolis area that will qualify you for the amount that you make. Just don't give up.
1: Oh, I like that. I like that. And that's why it's important for you to give this kind of information. Yeah, people need to know that. Please, before, take a minute and take your give your number out again, please.
0: Okay, I'm at 463-312-4018.
1: Give it again, please.
0: 463-312-4018.
1: Okay. Do you have any words of wisdom before you get off the air?
0: Absolutely. I'm here for all your rental needs. It is okay to be a renter, and there are plenty of places to rent at. Let's find them.
1: Thank you, Micah. You have a great afternoon.
0: Thanks, Dennis, for having me. Have an amazing day.
1: All righty. All righty. Well, listening audience, you know, it's been great. We have learned a lot. You know, we always talk about home ownership, but again, some of these renters may one day, after they've done everything Micah tells them to do, would buy a property. You know, so these, we're just trying to, this community, we're here for you. We're here for you. So remember, I'm going to give you that information again about Home Buyers Workshop, August 11th at the Julia Carson Center. There's going to be, let me share something I forgot to. Once you attend three of these classes, and they have refreshments and things of this nature, but once you have gone to three classes, then you also, that's when you receive your homeownership, your homeownership, that certificate, that certification, and it's a HUD one. And that means it's that the government has approved these classes. And that's also what's key, is that the government has approved all these classes. So remember, what you're going to learn is protecting your investment, understanding and develop a budget, fair housing, understanding credit, obtaining a mortgage, managing your money, sustaining home ownership. So I hope that information really does help. Also, remember, for those who would like to look at new construction, because I've shared with you over and over again, there's a lot of opportunities for new construction. They help you with down payment assistance. Some just maybe might do with a lot with first home buyers and this kind of, but there are incentives. There are incentives. So join me at 3 o'clock at 1229 Authentic Lane, Indianapolis, Indiana. The name of the community is called the Reserve Community. So you can expect to tour homes, talk with the builder, financing options, learn about down payment incentives, lower interest rates, explore building paid closing incentives. I'm telling you, there's a lot that's going on, and I'll be there at 3 o'clock. So again, I'm Janice Bradley with JB Real Estate Consultants. 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That would be obviously trying to find a property. Obviously, if you would like to list a property, if you're a tenant and the owner now wants to sell the property to you, I can help you do that. For sale by owner, which means they don't want to really have realtors involved, but they will because they want to sell their house. I can help you with that. Just give me the sign. You don't call them first. New construction. Remember, the sign that's on their sign does not say, it says them. It doesn't, so there's no representation that you're really going to get. So again, you know, if you walk in there, you need to make sure that you share with them you are working with a builder, and hopefully I'm that one, but there's a lot of professionals that you may be working with. Don't forget, you guys, I'm also a senior real estate specialist. So I have that accreditation. I love to work with seniors we're not going to talk about downsize anymore. Remember, that was the word, and that always makes you just feel like, oh my God, I'm coming from this size house and I'm really dead. We're talking about resizing, and resizing means just choosing a house that's going to fit your next chapter. Again, Janice Bradley, your JB Real Estate Consultants, 317-590-7348. 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Bye-bye.

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Ladies and gentlemen, please welcome to the stage my choir in their farewell concert and recording, the Tri-City Singers. Put your hands together. Come on, choir. Let's encourage them out there. Let's tell them that the blessing of Abraham is on their life. Oh, my brothers and sisters, because you are in Christ, you are Abraham's heir, and you have an inheritance on your life. You're the heir to the promise God made to Abraham. Go get your inheritance. Here we go, y'all.

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0: That is Fresh Start Worship, and you are on a praise party Saturday. How you doing? Tony Lamont with you till 6 o'clock. It is a great day. Donnie McClurkin on the way. Also, Anthony Evans and Caleb Carson and Richard Smallwood in Healing on Praise Indy.
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0: 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Tony Lamont with you until 6 o'clock. Lisa Knox and Ernest Pugh, and right there on Praise Indy.
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1: 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We got a message to encourage you and let you know that no matter what you're going through, there's still glory coming. And it's

0: That is Youthful Praise featuring J.J. Harrison on a Praise Party Saturday. 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

0: That is Yolanda Adams in Blessings. How is your day going today? I hope it's a blessing. I'm glad to be with you till 6 o'clock. Coming up, we've got Byron Cage, Zacardi Cortez, and Trinity 5-7 in God's Grace on Praise Indy.
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0: Trinity 5-7 and God's Grace, Mississippi Mass Choir on the way. Also, Ty Trivett and Tasha Cobbs-Leonard. And I'm getting ready. Are you getting ready? I know I am. It's a Praise Party Saturday on Praise Indy.
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0: 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Coming up, Lisa Knowles-Smith and the Brown Singers, and also John P. Key and Tally Rogers on Praise Indy. Just in
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6: 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Tragedy thrives on that one bad decision, one unnecessary risk, one moment of believing that it couldn't possibly happen to me. There was a time in our past when our main concentration was on survival. Our elders were considered strict when they would not allow us to go to anyone's house before everyone in that house was checked out. They firmly believed that the company we keep in our youth will determine the outcome of our future, and they were bound and determined that every generation would do better than the one before. Oftentimes, when a young person's future is interrupted by tragedy, it serves as a wake-up call to remind us to accept the reality that we are uniquely different from other cultures. Understanding that difference obligates us to make certain that our young survive so that they too can experience a future.
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0: Miracle worker J.J. Harrison, Georgia Mass Choir on the way, James Fortune and Fire, and Keelante Gavin coming up on Praise Indy.
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0: James Greer and Company and Do It Again. 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
1: Hallelujah. 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

0: Fred Hammond and Jesus Be a Fence. 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My brother Patrick Cole is on the way. Have a great remainder of your Saturday. Have a wonderful first Sunday. And God willing, I'll see you back here on Monday for our praise break. Have a blessed one. Bye-bye.
1: Hey, y'all. What up? This is your boy, Rick Smiley. I want to drop you an invite to something a little more personal.
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0: 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Good evening and praise the Lord to all of you. The latest from Bishop William Murphy III and No Failure. He wants to do more, y'all. Glad to be with you here on tonight. We pray that you're all safe. Tornadoes rolled through, or if we were under a warning here in this area. We've got a little something going on here, but we're all okay here in the studios. We pray that you are as well. You can join us tonight for Saturday Night Live Gospel till 10. I've got some interesting information coming up on our website tonight. 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I'm with you till 10. 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

0: 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That is Maverick City's latest, or actually, yeah, Maverick City's latest Run to You. Glad to be with you here today, tonight, Saturday Night Live Gospel until 10, with yours truly, Brother Patrick Cole. 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Keep it right here. I'm Brother Patrick Cole. 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

0: Praise AM 1310, 95.1 FM, Indy's Inspiration Station. Todd Delaney and the anthem, his arrangement. Glad to be with you here tonight, Saturday Night Live Gospel until 10. And we are under a flash flood advisory. Some areas are flooded. So please be careful if you're out and about. I saw some video and it's not even that far from here. Plus, we're kind of affected here too in the studios, but we're okay. Okay. We're okay. We're okay. We're okay. All right. So, you know, just take caution. Okay. We've got some information coming up on our website about the Walk of Fame nominees. They have been announced and Sheila E. helped to announce them. So learn more about that coming up next hour. In the meantime, we've got the Reverend Al Green, John P. Key, and Byron Cage coming up for you. Keep it right here, Saturday Night Live Gospel, right here on Praise AM 1310, 95.1 FM, Indy's Inspiration Station.
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Mariah Carey with the legendary Clark Sisters. We are under a flash flood warning for Marion County until 8:30, so please seek higher ground if you see flood waters. Let's take you to CC Winans. It's called I Pray, You Pray, We Pray. 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

0: 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I always say it because it's the truth. The incomparable Yolanda Adams and Open My Heart. Glad to be with you here tonight, Saturday Night Live, Gospel Until 10. Want to make you aware that we are, that when I say we, I'm referring to the Indianapolis area, Marion County, Shelby County. We are under a flash flood warning. If you see high water or water that you're not sure about, please seek higher ground. Don't try to drive through it. Don't try to be a hero. I'm going to tell you now, four-wheel drive ain't going to do nothing for you either, okay? 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In the meantime, we've got Faith City, Fred Hammond, and Michaela coming up for you. 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
4: 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Flat out.
6: Time to take a break for prayer. Today, dear God, we pray for improved spiritual vision. We seek to be empowered to see the best in people, even when they are showing us their worst. 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We seek to possess heightened discernment so that we can recognize lies, deceptions, and falsehoods, even when they are dressed up in exciting and attractive packaging. We seek to be able to recognize when our assistance is needed, even when no word may have been spoken. And we ask you, dear God, to love and direct our steps, guide and protect our very existence during these times of change and uncertainty. Please, dear God, improve our spiritual vision. Amen and hallelujah.
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0: 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Michaela and Give Me You. Glad to be with you here tonight, Saturday Night Live Gospel. Until 10, we in Marion County and Shelby County, and now I see Wayne County as well, are under flash flood warnings until 8:30. So if you see high water, seek higher ground. 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My thing is, if you can't actually see the pavement, then it's too high for you to drive in. So please be careful, okay? Also, in honor of America's 250th birthday, we have a limited time offer for the One Love Voyage Cruise. 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We've got more gospel on the way. 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

0: 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The gospel crooner himself, Jason Nelson, shifting the atmosphere. 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We've got Canton Jones and maybe Charles Jenkins coming up for you. 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